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0: Did you know that there are countless dogs and cats in shelters waiting for their forever homes? 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The most effective way to combat pet overpopulation is by spaying and neutering your animals. 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
1: I'm Greg Bell, and up first, a famed literary private eye. And then we look to the comics and make our weekly visit with Superman. Hard to imagine anyone other than Gerald Moore providing the voice of Philip Marlowe. But actually, he was not the first to voice Raymond Chandler's private eye. Movie leading man Van Heflin was starring in NBC 1947 summer series. When it became a full-time program now over on CBS, Moore was cast. Joining this one by Faye Baker, Larry Dobkin, Myra Marsh, Howard McNear, and Harley Bear. It's from March 26th of 1949.
2: When it started, it was simple, just a lawsuit for damages. But before it was over, it was far from simple, and the damages were murder and a match that burned with a bright green flame.
3: From the pen of Raymond Chandler, outstanding author of crime fiction, comes his most famous character as CBS presents The Adventures of Philip Marlowe. Now, with Gerald Moore, starred as Philip Marlowe, we bring you tonight's exciting story, The Green Flame.
2: It had been the kind of early start, late finish, crowded in between day that had made breakfast coffee, lunch a ham sandwich on the run, and dinner nothing. So by the time it finally ended, it was pushing 9 o'clock, and I was both a little tired and a lot hungry. All of which made the feast I could imagine spread out in front of me over an emerald green tablecloth something better than good enough to eat. Blue Point oysters on a half shell, a Caesar salad, veal scallopini topped with mushrooms the size of silver dollars. Oh, I was ready for it. Yes. Yes, well, the oysters once again became a blue ashtray. The scallopini a notebook. The green cloth underneath all, my desk blotter. Hello, Marlowe speaking.
4: Dodie Whitmore, Marlowe. Ever hear of me?
2: I have. I've also heard you own half a dozen screen magazines, a local radio station, and a daily published for the motion picture industry called The Hollywood Trades. Is that covering?
4: Not quite. Today I acquired something else. A libel suit for $100,000 that was just slapped against the trades by a has-been actor named Bradford Colby, which, Marlowe, is the reason I'm calling you.
2: Oh?
4: So drop whatever you're doing, boy, and get over here to the Whitmore Building.
2: Whitmore Building?
4: We're on El Centro near Gower, and closed. Tomorrow's Sunday, no addition.
2: Figures.
4: When the night watchman lets you in, turn left, keep walking till you get to an office numbered 116. You got that?
2: Yeah, 116. But if you don't mind, Miss Whitmore, I'd like to do something. I'd like to eat first.
4: Make it coffee and a ham sandwich at the outside and get over here fast.
2: Coffee? Look, Miss Whitmore, I'm starving.
4: Marlowe, how much do you get a day?
2: 25 in expenses. Why?
4: I'm willing to pay 125, and you keep track of the expenses. Now what do you say, boy?
2: Boy says coffee and a ham sandwich will leave him stuffed. Goodbye, Miss Whitmore.
5: Sit down over here, and if you smoke cigars, don't. I can't stand them. Drink?
2: No, thanks.
5: Marlowe, our A1 gossip columnist, Stanley McGrath, had this to say in today's edition of The Trade.
2: Mm-hmm.
5: The sometimes actor, Bradford Colby, won't call it quits. When refused a part by an independent producer who's short on funds, Colby offered to hawk all and come up with $20,000 if the producer would change his mind. The producer wouldn't. End of quote.
2: And beginning of noise from Colby, huh?
5: Yes, a clamor that we can only silence by proving that McGrath, what he said, is true. Which shouldn't be impossible, because Max was a thorough man and never heard of the word rumor.
2: Wait a minute. What do you mean, was a thorough man?
5: He died of a stroke, Marlowe, at 5 this morning en route to the hospital, age 61.
2: Hmm.
5: His column, as usual, arrived here yesterday afternoon in the mail. He always wrote from his home, which is a junk-filled cracker box upon North Brunton.
2: And now you're being sued by Colby for damages, huh? The late Mr. McGrath isn't around to prove what he said is true.
5: You catch. And being very unpopular with producers myself these past 30 years, Marlowe, I've no chance of any help from the one who actually turned Colby down for that part, whoever he is.
2: All of which makes my job what?
5: Precisely this. Find Max's source of information. Come in, Larry. Larry North, Marlowe. My editor and anybody's Napoleon. Larry, meet Mr. Marlowe.
6: Now, how do you do?
2: How do you do?
6: Dodie, I've just found out that old Max Only Lakeman, a queer duck named Leonard Phipps, left town sometime yesterday for San Diego. May or may not be back.

0: But now, where's Marlo going to start?
1: Well, I figured...
2: At old Mac's place. Larry and I have already checked there, Marlo. 8312 North Bronson. Maybe you'll grab onto something that we overlooked. Here's the key.
1: Thanks.
2: Mac lived alone. Don't get wrapped up in his notes. They're gibberish. And remember, my lawyers are sure that we lose this case if we can't prove what Mac said was the truth.
1: Well, yeah,
2: call
1: but
2: as soon as you get a lead, and if I'm out, Larry will be in his office next door. And, Marlo, don't waste any time. There's a lot at stake, boy.
1: What Doty Whitmer had labeled a cracker box turned out to be a five-room, slightly beat-down, almost square house set back some 50 carelessly landscaped feet from a high stucco wall that said the late Mr. McGrath had lived alone and liked it. And when I entered and went to his study where I turned on a desk lamp, I saw what my client had meant by junk. There were the odds and ends that a man collects in a lifetime. On his desk, a tarnished loving cup for excellence in reporting, dated 1927. Beyond that, on the mantle, an autographed picture of Teddy Roosevelt, and next to it, a paperweight from Niagara Falls. And then an item I hadn't expected. In a shadowed corner of the room, there was somebody else. A tall, gaunt somebody else, wearing horn-rimmed glasses and papers sticking out of every pocket. He was slowly, an inch at a time, backing off from the edge of the circle of light in which I stood. I took one casual step toward the desk, and then...
0: Get your hands off me!
1: Why? So you can start running, Mr. Leonard Phipps?
0: How do you know my name?
1: I'm psychic. I also know you just got back from San Diego. What I don't know is what you're doing here. Now, come on! Talk fast!
0: Just let go. Leave me alone. I'll talk. I've got nothing to hide from the right party. Who are you?
1: Philip Marlowe, private detective who's working for Doty Whitmer, a lady impatient to know which producer McGrath was talking about in that article on Colby this morning. Now, do I qualify?
0: Yes, sir. Of course, we're both after the same piece of information, Mr. Marlowe.
1: No?
0: I want to find that answer, too, and then whisper it into Dodie's ear.
1: Just to save her $100,000?
0: No. Just to get a chance to fill McGrath's shoes. And don't laugh, because I've been ghosting that column for the past month now.
1: Didn't McGrath write this morning's column himself?
0: No, he didn't. I did. But the piece on Colby was not mine. McGrath must have added that himself, the fool.
1: Well, you don't sound like you're happy in your work, Phipps.
0: I wasn't. Mac was a tyrant. I put up with him because he promised sooner or later to let Doty Whitmer know that I was doing his work.
1: Don't be too bitter, Phipps. Mac couldn't have known exactly when he was going to die.
0: Well, what if he
1: could?
0: But
1: to get back to the subject. Have you any idea where we can get a hold of something real to go on?
0: Yes. Yes, I do. Out there in the living room.
1: Oh.
0: Follow me, Marlowe. If you can, in the dark.
1: Come back here.
0: Ow! Ooh.
1: By the time I got to my feet, Phipps was gone. I found another lamp in the dark, turned it on, and started for the telephone. But then I stopped. In the center of the floor, where it must have fallen when the leg man made his wild break, was a wrinkled piece of paper. When I picked it up and turned it over, I was suddenly glad that Mr. Phipps had gotten away because, in his hurry to leave, he had dropped his checkoff list for Operation Bradford Colby. There were a half a dozen producers crossed off above the notation Max Place, but below that, and not yet discounted, was a name I'd never heard before. Sherry Sheldon. At that, I called Doty Whitmer, gave her a quick rundown on what had happened with Phipps, and then tossed the name Sherry Sheldon in. She talked it over with Larry North before she answered. But when she did, I knew that finally we were all getting someplace.
3: Marlo, this is good. Larry tells me that Sherry Sheldon is the ex-Mrs. Bradford Colby.
1: Oh?
3: And better than that, a redhead with temperament to match. That kind'll talk.
1: Mm-hmm. Any idea where this item lives?
3: Yes, a bungalow on Sherimoya.
1: 5800, huh?
3: Larry says it's a quiet, dead-end street, but not to let that throw you. Because from what he's heard about the lady herself, she's very much alive. So play it smart, boy. You're probably in the big time now. Good luck.
1: It's only a furlong plus the bungalow on Sherimoya, so when I pulled up and parked away from number 5800, I was still wondering exactly what play it smart, boy, meant. When the lady in question was known far and wide as a shock of red hair capping so much dynamite. But a minute later, as I walked toward the house, I labeled that thought introspection, dismissed it, and concentrated instead on an acre of tweed jacket that was unfolding out of a long, honey-colored sedan parked a little ahead of me. When it straightened up to something over 6.5 feet, slammed the car door shut and stomped inch-thick soled brogans off in a king-sized huff, I knew that this was an angry man. And in the next second, I knew that it and the thespian Bradford Colby were one and the same. When Colby got to Sherry's doorbell and jabbed at it impatiently for attention, I ducked below a hedge nearby. and the door open and then slammed shut again, I left the hedge in favor of an on-the-bias palm tree
4: well,
1: that bowed toward my lady's.

0: Why in the name of the great American dollar do you think I'd give you so much as a sly glance at that delightful little fund?
1: For two reasons. The first, I deserve it for putting up with both you and your abominable conceit for exactly 1 year.
0: Still droll, darling.
1: Go on, keep laughing, Mr. Colby. Keep laughing while I light my cigarette with one of these matches, these cute ones that burn with a green flame.
0: Where did you get those?
1: In a little known lodge out beyond Malibu called the Green Flame. Don't you remember, darling, I ran into you there one day last week when you were having lunch with a mysterious stranger whom you tried to keep me from seeing.
0: You nasty little sneak, Sherry.
1: When you were so engrossed in keeping yourself between me and your guest that you left this souvenir book of matches at the bar after you graciously lit my cigarette for me.
0: What of it? They give those matches out by the thousands.
1: That they do, but Brad, dear, they all don't have numbers penciled on the inside.
0: Numbers? What numbers are you talking about?
1: Now who's being droll?
0: What are you getting at, Sherry?
1: This. I had a call a minute before I got in touch with you from a delightful gentleman who's very interested in what I'm getting at. So here. Take your stupid book of matches and get out.
0: No.
1: I don't need them anymore.
0: No, wait, Sherry. Now, please.
1: Brad. I am going to have exactly one half of that easy money that's coming your way. And after the gentleman I mentioned and I get together, I may want more. So don't say anything you'll be sorry for later on.
0: Oh,
1: just
0: Sherry.
1: Get out now. And don't come back until I send for you, dear Brad.
2: It was the better part of a minute before Colby, the actor, quit running the gamut of theatrical expressions indexed onto hate, and Colby, the man, stopped biting down hard on his lower lip. Then, without another word, he slammed out of his apartment, ran to his car, and started off. I waited long enough for the steam in the room to condense, and then I walked to the front door and rang the bell delicately, the way I imagined a delightful gentleman like Mr. Leonard Phipps might.
1: Yes? Can I help you?
2: I think so, Miss Sheldon. It's only a matter of a simple question. Did you give that Brad Colby story to McGrath yesterday?
1: Wait a minute. Who are you?
2: Why, Leonard Phipps, of course. I talked to you on the phone, remember?
1: Oh. Oh, yes. Yeah. It was only half an hour ago, Mr. Phipps, and yet in those 30 minutes, it's surprising how your voice has gone from tenor right down to bass. Good night, Dad.
2: Not so fast, baby. It's out of my shoeshine.
1: All right. Come in. I'll tell you what you want to know. I did give that story to McGrath. I did it for revenge. I hate Colby.
2: Uh-huh. And when your revenge boomeranged and the ex came out 100,000 ahead of you, you decided to cut back in. Is that it?
1: Yeah, Wait a minute. You've been listening. How else would you know all this about Brad and me?
2: Same way I know you're a liar about giving McGrath that story. You're in, honey, is strictly something different, like a book of matches that burn with a green flame, an accidental meeting at the lodge of the same name. Let's take it from there, huh?
1: Yes, why don't you? Right outside, where both you and it belong. Good night, mister.
2: Marlowe, Philip Marlowe, Sherry. But tell me, why the hurry? Anxious to powder your nose before Mr. Phipps arrives?
1: Frankly, Philip, I'm anxious to do just about anything that doesn't involve talking to... What is this?
3: Somebody's hit. Come on. He's over there near the curb.
1: The car didn't stop, Marlo.
3: No, and that scream sounded pretty
2: bad.
1: Oh. Oh, he's dead, isn't he, Marlo?
2: Yeah. That can mean only one thing to you, baby.
1: To me? Why, who is it?
2: Your late date, Sherry. One Mr. Leonard Phipps.
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4: Radio was.
5: As the red-haired sophisticate and I stared down at what seconds ago had been Leonard Phipps, the sound of the powerful car that had slammed the life out of him whirred into silence far down the street. All that was left of Stanley McGrath's overambitious leg man was a twisted, broken scarecrow, sprawled over the curb and half up on the sidewalk. It wasn't pretty. The sight of it cracked Sherry's self-assurance like a rock through a window pane. When she stopped pressing the knuckles of one hand against her mouth and looked at me, she was scared, clear through.
6: Mama, this horrible thing. It was an accident, wasn't it?
5: Oh, sure, sure. About as accidental as if they'd use a sledgehammer on him.
6: Oh, yes.
5: Only wish it was an accident because you're next in line and you know it. Remember, he was on his way to see you when this happened to him.
6: I don't know what you mean.
5: I mean, it's a high-priced game, baby, and they're playing for keeps. So you better level with me and fast. What's so important about those green matches?
6: I don't know.
5: You're a liar. You're going to wind up looking like Phipps here before the sun comes up.
6: No,
5: and tell me the truth, you little fool. Come on.
6: Oh, I am, I swear. Phipps called me because he thought I might have given McGrath that story on Brad, but I didn't.
5: Then why was Phipps still interested? Why did he want to talk to you?
6: Because I told him I'd seen Brad with someone at the Green Flame last week, and that Brad was very upset when he found me there.
5: All right, who is he with?
6: I don't know.
5: That's not the impression you gave your ex-husband, beautiful.
6: I was swinging in the dark, Marlowe. Five people left the Green Flame at the same time. I couldn't tell which one had been with Brad, but I'd know them if I saw them again, and Phipps thought that together we could figure out who it was.
5: Go on. What about the numbers in that book of green matches? What were they?
6: 811.
5: 811?
6: Yes.
5: What does that fit, a hotel room?
6: Well, I don't know that either.
5: You mean it was just another swing in the dark?
6: Yes, but it connected, Marlowe. It scared him when I mentioned it, so it must be important.
5: Yeah? Take another look at Phipps, baby. See how important it is. Now try again, real hard. Remember what 811 means.
6: Marlowe, I just don't know. Please believe me.
5: Maybe you're just thick. Maybe you got too much nerve, but I'll tell you one thing, Sherry. I wouldn't be in your spot for 10 times $100,000 because I don't think you're going to live until morning.
6: Oh, I didn't think that Brad would go this far. What I've told you is the truth.
5: Wait a minute. Shut up. Somebody's coming. It might be Bradford. Now, you get out of here.
6: Well, how? I don't have my car.
5: Take mine. That coupe. Here are the keys. Go down to the office of the Hollywood Trades. He won't show his face around there. Find Larry North or Doty.
6: Well, all right, but what about
5: you? Go on. Will you beat it? I stepped into the shadows of the trees that bordered the walk and waited. I heard Sherry slam the door on my car and burn $5 worth of rubber off my new fist tires getting away. A second later, the visitor I was expecting showed up, but it wasn't Brad Colby. It was Larry North. He ran 3 bustling steps out into the street and watched my coupe scoot out of sight.

0: His mouth fell open and he tiptoed slowly toward it like he was afraid he might wake it up. When I moved out into the light, he saw me and turned.
1: Dr. Marlowe! Do you know about this? Who is it?
0: It's Leonard Phipps.
1: Phipps? McGrath's leg man?
0: Yeah. Driver didn't so much as look back.
1: What a stinking break. Phipps in a hit-and-run accident at a time like this.
0: Look, you jump to your conclusions north and I'll jump to mine.
1: Eh? What do you mean?
0: Phipps knew something fishy about that item in McGrath's column. And Sherry Sheldon knew something fishy about Colby. So from where I stand, Colby couldn't afford to let them get together.
1: No accident? That's a daring observation, Marlowe.
0: For $100,000, I know plenty of guys who do a thing like this every day in the week. You can buy a lot of distance with that kind of money.
1: Hey, you're right, of course. What exactly does the Sheldon girl know? Did you find out?
0: Only partly. Bradford's mixed up with someone else on this deal. Sherry doesn't know who, but if we can get the other tie-in, she'll be able to identify that person on sight.
1: Yeah, well, did she have anything else?
0: Number 811 in the book of matches. Mean anything?
1: 811?
0: Hey, come on, North. Quit staring at him. You're making yourself sick. Let's get out of here.
1: Yes, all right. But I guess I better. Bradford Colby must be out of his mind.
0: Maybe. I'll let you know. I'm going to drop in on him now before the cops do and check my theory over with him. Where does he live?
1: Yeah, on Wilcox, a villa in the Midcliff Gardens. Marlowe, I'm going in and talk to Sherry. Maybe I can find out who Colby's working with.
0: She's not here. I sent her down to the paper in my car to stay with you or Doty until things
1: cool
0: off.
1: Yes, but Doty isn't there. She went out for some reason right after you called. There's no one there now but the night watchman.
0: Oh, great. Now, look. Drop me off at Colby's place, and you get down there and find Sherry. She's worth $100,000 to Doty Whitmer, but only if she lives. Now, let's go. While the natty little Napoleon in the elevator scurried off to fetch his car, I ran inside. Put a fast call through to the police and submitted the shortest report on record of a hit-and-run death. By the time I got back, North was waiting at the curb with the door open. I piled in beside him, and 10 minutes later, we glided to a stealthy stop on Wilcox, the ivy-covered archway over the Midcliff Garden gates. Neat slices of amber light poured through a big Venetian blind on the window of a villa at the rear of the court, which North identified as Colby's. And in the same breath reminded me that the actor was a strapping 6'6" and a desperate man. He urged me to be careful, and I urged him to hurry, and as he left, I walked toward the big window and saw Bradford inside, slumped deep in the lap of a suede easy chair, doing a solo with a bottle of Paul Masson champagne, and looking about as desperate as a sleepy St. Bernard. I walked around to the front door, decided to try the shock treatment to blast him out of his blasé attitude.
2: Yes, what do you want?
0: Get inside. Go on, move.
3: What is it? Take your hands off me.
0: You might have gotten away with that pumped-up suit for damages, Colby, but you're not going to get away with murder. You killed Leonard Phipps, didn't you?
3: What are you raving about? Who's Leonard Phipps and who are you?
0: Name's Marlowe, and I'll tell you something, Colby. The only reason I'm not busy knocking your head off at this minute is because I want to hear the whole story right from the top. Now, first, who wrote that item in McGrath's column for you?
3: Are you mad? McGrath wrote it himself, the venomous little creature. He and Doty Whitmer used that to damage my reputation, and now they're going to pay for it.
0: Oh, stop it. You knocked your reputation into a cock's head every time you step in front of a camera.
3: Well,
0: your damage suits are phony, and you know it. Now, where's that book of matches with the famous 811 inside?
3: 811?
0: Mm-hmm.
3: Oh, yes. Those that burn with a green flame. You've been talking with my imaginative ex-wife, I see. She's burning with quite a green flame herself, isn't she? How that woman hates to see me get ahead.
0: Never mind. Where is it?
3: If you'll allow me, Marlowe, I'll just answer this.
0: Mm.
3: Bradford Colby speaking. I see. Yes, I heard. That's right. Well, I'll do my best, darling. At least 10. Now, goodbye, Helen. Just an old friend, Marlowe. You can let your eyebrow down again.
0: Helen, huh? You know, you always were a lousy actor. I'm getting a little sick of you, Colby. And I've got a hunch I'm due for quite a stall, so start talking, huh? Where's that book of matches?
3: Easy, Marlowe. Take it easy. Here it is.
0: Come on, let's see it.
3: Of course, here. Take a good look. Oh!
0: What a character. Up to your chin in trouble and you make waves.
3: Lousy snoop. Oh! That does it. Tough guy. You're not leaving, Marlowe. You're staying right here. And just to make sure...
0: Oh, you don't call me. You sucker. Should have loosened your corset. I waded through the chunks of glazed ceramics that Colby had smashed on my head and worked hard to hold back the wave of darkness that kept rising up under me until I made it to the kitchen. But I splashed a few quarts of cold water on my face

0: Then I went back. Colby was still holding down the hooked rug he landed on, and the book of matches that had started the argument was on the floor beside him. I picked it up and opened it. The number was there, inside, written in blue wax pencil. But I thought I'd made a mistake. Until I realized that maybe Sherry Sheldon had made the mistake. When that idea hit me, it brought another one along, and I remembered that Colby had received orders by phone to delay me.
1: Oh, my.
0: Then I knew I'd better hang onto my head and move, but fast. I rolled him over and found the keys to his car. He was halfway out the door when he came to.
1: Stop! Come back. You can't leave here.
0: It's my exit, not yours, Hambone. Good night. It took all of 5 minutes to get from Wilcox to El Centro in Colby's long, honey-colored sedan. And on a hunch, I drove down the alley to the back door of the Whitmer building. The hunch paid off. Because I had stopped and turned on the parking lights when the door opened and I saw exactly what I'd expected. The watchman was on the floor out cold, and the little Napoleon in elevated shoes was staging a big exodus with his arms full of a very limp redhead named Sherry Sheldon. As soon as he saw the honey-colored car, he started talking.
2: Brad! Brad, you idiot! I told you to stay home!
1: To do it!
2: No, she's only unconscious. There wasn't time. We'll have to finish it someplace else.
1: Put her in the back seat.
2: All right. Here. Now let's get out. Marble!
0: Don't move, little man. I'm too tired for any more trouble. I'll shoot first. So you're the boy on the inside with all the brains, huh? You cook this whole thing up with Colby. He gets libeled and sues Dodie Whitmer for damages, and then you two split the settlement between you. Correct me if I'm wrong, North. You got your chance when McGrath died after turning in his copy. All you had to do was write that one libelous item included in McGrath's column, and nobody could ever explain where the story had come from.
2: That stupid fool Bradford. I could never trust him to do anything right.
0: Is that why you killed Phipps?
2: Yes. And if Brad Colby had held on to you for another 5 minutes, I would have had time to get out of here.
3: Yes, and so would I.
0: Sherry, are you all right?
3: No, not yet.
2: Hey!
3: No! Where he and Brad are going, Marlowe, I'd never get another chance to even the score.
0: Oh, baby. You handle a spiked heel like Babe Ruth handled a bat. He's out.
3: Yeah, but Phil, you should see what he hit me with. Oh, brother.
0: Come on, beautiful. It's time to turn out the lights, get in touch with Dodie, and call the law. Let's go.

0: Well, let's go, Sergeant.
1: Yes, Inspector. Thank you, Miss Whitmore.
2: Good night.
3: Good night.
2: Well, I'm glad those cops and the cigars are gone. Here, kids, help yourselves. You both look like you need it.
3: This you can say again.
2: And how I need it. Marlowe, you could have slid me through the hole in the lifesaver when you said my own editor, Larry North, was it.
3: Yeah, it gave me a jolt too, Dodie.
4: Yeah, and me. The hard way. But, Phila, I am sorry about that mistake I made. I could have saved us some trouble.
2: What mistake is this?
3: Well, you see, honey, we knew that whoever was working with Colby had written down a number for him in a book of matches. Sherry here thought it was 811. But when I saw it, it was upside down from that, so it came out 118.
2: 118?
3: Mm-hmm.
2: Why, that's Larry's office number and phone extension.
3: Check. Yours is 116 and his was right next door, I remembered. So, 118 was it. That, coupled with the fact that it was written in blue pencil, which is standard equipment for all editors, gave me the tip.
4: Honest now, Phil.
3: Hmm?
4: Did you figure that out, or was it luck?
3: Well, it's a trade secret. Hey, you know something? I missed dinner tonight. You know I'm starving?
4: Well, I know a wonderful place.
3: Uh-huh.
4: They have matches like this,
3: uh-huh.
4: See? It burns with a green flame. Will you join us, Dodie?
3: Yes. Yes, we would love to have you.
2: You'd rather have whooping cough. Go on, you. Get out of here and good night.
3: Good night, Dodie.
4: Oh, and it will be from here on in. I guarantee.

wonderful supper was waiting for us at the Green Flame restaurant. It was all arranged by a call from Dodie. And it waited until it got cold because we didn't show up to eat it. There was something about the moonlight glinting on the ocean and a certain stillness in the morning air that made food seem somehow unimportant. 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

0: place on Cherimoya. 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
1: Good night, Phil.
0: Happy Marlowe.

0: The Adventures of Philip Marlowe, created by Raymond Chandler, star Gerald Moore, and are produced and directed by Norman MacDonald. 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Featured in the cast were Faye Baker, Larry Dobkin, Myra Marsh, Howard McNear, and Parley Bear. The special music is by Richard Arant. 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
1: 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Bear was Deputy Chester Proudfoot, and McNear voiced Doc Adams. 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

0: out in the fall of 1947. 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
1: Faster than a speeding bullet, more powerful than a locomotive, able to leap tall buildings at a single bound. Look, up in the sky, it's a bird, it's a plane, it's Superman!
2: Today, eat Kellogg's Pep, the Super Cereal. 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
3: The Adventures of Superman. Today, Superman is forced to stand by helplessly as an urgent message crackles over the airwaves.
4: All persons within a 2,000-mile radius of Metropolis are urged to be on the lookout for a small model of an aerial rocket about 18 inches long, shaped like a cigar. Anyone finding or seeing this rocket will please report at once to Colonel Reed of Military Intelligence in Washington or local police authorities.
2: But even as the message blankets the country, two men hold a conversation in an abandoned Metropolis warehouse.
5: Now that we have the model, Mr. Haller, what do we do? It's like holding dynamite in our hands.
6: Everything is taken care of, Schweitzer. A plane is waiting to take us out of the country tonight. Tomorrow we'll have more money than we ever dreamed of. And we'll be in a safe place when Superman rockets blow the United States off the map.

0: And now, the adventures of Superman.
1: By inserting a diamond chip in the nose of a tiny rocket, the only existing model of the aerial rocket in which he had come to Earth from the planet Krypton, Superman recreated a weapon which could either be the greatest power in the world for peace or an instrument of unbelievable destruction. But in a test flight, the model disappeared before Superman's very eyes. As we learned yesterday, a German rocket expert named Schweitzer, who was in league with Richard Haller, a cunning, unscrupulous adventurer, had drawn the rocket to a warehouse by means of radio control. Unable to locate either Haller or the model, Superman, in his guise of Clark Kent, the mild-mannered reporter, returned to the office of Perry White, editor of the Metropolis Daily Planet.
2: A fine mess you made of things, Kent. A fine mess.
3: Well, don't rub it in, Chief. I feel bad enough.
2: Oh, you feel bad, do you?
3: Yes.
2: Well, how'd you feel if some crazy loon like Hitler gets hold of that model, manufactures full-size rockets, and begins showering up?
3: But that's exactly what I'm afraid might happen.
4: Come in here.
3: Yes, come in.
2: Get out of here, Olson.
4: I just want to ask Mr. Kent.
2: You can ask him anything you want in 5 minutes, when you're both out looking for new jobs.
4: Huh? You mean I'm fired again?
2: You bet you are, and without notice.
4: That's the third time this month.
2: I mean it this time.
4: You always say that. Listen, Mr. Kent, did you hear anything from the FBI?
3: No, Jim. The model hasn't been found, and neither has Haller nor any of his gang.
4: Well, if the rocket fell someplace, someone will find it.
3: It didn't fall, Jim.
4: Then maybe it's still flying, and it'll be spotted.
3: No, I set its directional finders to bring it back after it reached its peak altitude. And it did circle and start back when it disappeared. I don't know. I think Haller somehow got hold of it.
4: Well, how could he?
3: He and his experts had a chance to tamper with it before they delivered it to me last night. I know it sounds fantastic, but, well...
2: Well, what, mastermind?
3: I think what might have happened is that...
2: Just a minute. Hello? Who? Oh, yes, he's here. For you, Kent.
3: Oh, thanks. Hello, Kent speaking.
5: This is John Miller, Kent, FBI.
3: Oh, yes, Mr. Miller.
5: Superman said I could contact him through you.
3: Well, yes, that's right.
5: Well, get in touch with him then and tell him to come to 121 West 18th Street. Something's just broken on this case.
3: 121 West 18th? Right. He'll be there in a few minutes, Mr. Miller. I've got to run. See you two later.
2: Now, wait a minute. Where are you going, Kent?
3: No time to explain it now, Chief. So long.
1: Leaving Perry White's office, Clark Kent hurries to a deserted storeroom where he quickly strips off his business suit to reveal the blue costume and brilliant red cape of Superman. Then, raising a window...
2: Up! And away!
1: Streaks away like an arrow shot from a giant bow, and seconds later, enters an abandoned warehouse on West 18th Street. Several men, some with cameras and flashlights, move cautiously about the dusty top floor. Under an open skylight stands John Miller of the FBI and a small elderly man

0: with white hair and faded, kindly blue eyes. Tell Superman what you saw this morning, Mr. Peters.
1: Well, sir, I was up on my roof just after daylight was, taking care of my pigeons. I always feed them and give them a little flight first thing in the morning.
0: Mr. Peters lives right across the street, Superman.
2: I see.
1: I just released my birds, and they were beginning to circle up. Then I heard something, kind of a steady hum.
0: A hum?
1: Yes. Kept getting louder and louder. Sounded like a swarm of bees. But pretty soon I heard it right over my head. But still, I couldn't see a solitary thing.
3: It might have been a plane, too far up for you to see.
1: No, no, I finally saw it, and it wasn't the plane.
3: Oh, what was it?
1: Well, I wouldn't want to say for sure. I had only a quick glimpse of it before it bumped against a long steel pole sticking up out of this skylight, then dropped down into the warehouse. It seemed, well, misty-like. I could hardly make it out. But it was like a long metal pencil, or maybe like a silvery cigar.
3: Oh?
1: And it had a little propeller on it.
3: A propeller? Are you sure?
1: I wouldn't want to swear to it. As I say, it was like trying to see something in a thick mist, even though there wasn't any mist this morning. But I'm pretty sure.
3: Mr. Miller, if this man is right, he may have seen the missing rocket model.
0: Well,
3: it could have been drawn here by radio control. The steel pole Mr. Peters saw sticking up through the skylight might have been connected with a shortwave receiver.
0: I suppose it's possible,
3: and the difficulty he had in seeing the rocket from only a few feet away, the sort of mist around it, must have been due to some sort of camouflage on the model. A camouflage so good even I couldn't see through it.
4: Oh, Mr. Miller.
0: Now, what is it, Johnson?
4: Adams just called in from the lab. One set of fingerprints we found here are Richard Heller's.
0: They are.
3: I knew it.
4: Heller received a permit to carry a gun several years ago, and the prints checked.
0: Then Heller has the model. You were right, Superman. Now we've got to stop him before he can get out of the country with it. Come on. We've got work to do.
5: We'll be back with more from The Adventures of Superman right after this break.
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11: Emergency order to all state, city, township, and village enforcement officers. Wanted, Richard Heller, 6 feet 2, weight 195 pounds. Red hair and red beard. Age 46. Well educated. Probably armed, very dangerous. May be accompanied by a German national named Arnold Schweitzer or American named George Bach.

0: suspected of attempting to leave country with small rocket model. This man must be found.
1: Driving on the main highway, that's not safe, Mr. Haller. Why did we not drive on side roads?
2: This is the fastest way, Schweitzer. The plane is waiting for us. We're taking off tonight in 2 hours.
1: But you heard on the radio, Superman, the FBI, the police, all over the country, look for us.
2: Don't worry, they won't find us. Oh, what's that?
1: What?
2: Looks like a roadblock up ahead.
1: A roadblock? Quickly, Mr. Haller, turn back.
2: Relax, Schweitzer. Leave everything to me.
3: His big hands steady on the wheel, Richard Haller drives toward where a car blocks the highway. And three men in high boots, coatless, one with a star on his vest, stand ready with rifles resting in the crooks of their arms. What will happen? We'll be back in a moment to find out, so stand.

0: The Adventures of Superman. Driving to a rendezvous with a plane, which is to take them out of the country with the precious model of the Superman rocket, Richard Haller and Arnold Schweitzer have been stopped at a roadblock on a country highway. As two men stand by with rifles, a tall man with a star on his vest approaches the car, covering it with the broad beam of a flashlight.
1: What's the trouble, officer?
2: Just sit where you are. I want to have a look at you.
1: At us? Why?
2: Got my reasons.
1: Your flashlight hurts my eyes.
2: Don't see no red beard and red hair neither on you, are you, partner?
1: Of course not. What do you mean?
2: We're looking for a feller with red hair and a red beard. Okay, you can get going.
1: Thanks, and I hope you find your man. Good night, officer. You can relax, Schweitzer.
3: Never was I so scared, Mr. Haller.
1: Amazing what a little hair dye and a razor can do.
3: How much farther is it to the plane?
1: We'll be there in about an hour. And then not even Superman can stop us. We'll be sitting on top of the world.
0: Chuckling, Richard Haller drives on, swiftly closing the gap of short miles between him and the getaway plane. Meanwhile, at FBI headquarters with John Miller, Superman watches reports of the nationwide search for Richard Haller come in over the teletype.
4: No soap in Jersey. Nothing from Pennsylvania, blank in Delaware and Maryland. The only luck we're having so far, Superman, is bad luck.
5: I don't think we'll ever find Haller this way, Mr. Miller.
4: We've got to find him. He's clever,
5: but... He's too clever to be caught in the ordinary way. There's only one way he can be stopped, before he delivers that rocket model to a foreign government.
4: What do you mean?
5: It's up to me. There's a chance, just one, and a slim one at that. But maybe I can do it.
0: What does Superman mean? What is the one slim chance he has to stop Richard Haller before it's too late? We'll find out tomorrow when Superman undertakes the most exciting and spectacular feat of his career. Oh, be sure to tune in. Same time, same station, for Chapter 15 of The Secret Rocket on The Adventures of Superman.
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7: 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I'm Greg Bell, and earlier we had actress Faye Baker in an episode of The Adventures of Philip Marlowe. Also a film performer, she made her big screen debut in a 1946 Alfred Hitchcock-directed espionage film noir thriller, which starred Cary Grant, Ingrid Bergman, and Claude Rains. I'll name it and wrap up when radio was right after this. There's

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8: Controlling the chaos, I'm Angelo Bavaro, Fox News. Anti-ICE protests continue outside of the Delaney Hall detention facility in Newark, New Jersey. There have been several violent confrontations, and now state police also involved.
9: The police are being engaged, they're being called to, but there's not the threats or the real serious agitation that happens whenever an ICE agent appears. So a slight shift in tone. It was Newark police out in front last night as well, and there was violence overnight. The police marched first with ballistic shields. They were followed by officers on horseback. They had to release chemical irritants, tear gas, and flashbang grenades in order to clear the street. It took about half an hour, 45 minutes of really a back-and-forth combat.
8: That is Fox's Steve Harrigan. Still awaiting word from President Trump on a potential peace deal with Iran.
10: The president underscoring his demand that Iran can never possess a nuclear weapon. Iran laying out its demands, with the parliament national security leader saying this week. Iran wants, quote, the right to enrich uranium, possession of enriched uranium, authority over the Strait of Hormuz, and the removal of sanctions. Democrats are criticizing the administration, and they argue that this conflict is only strengthening the regime.
8: That is Fox's Alex Hogan. A bus driver from New York has been charged with multiple counts of involuntary manslaughter in connection with a crash that killed five people on Interstate 95 in Virginia on Friday. State police say more charges are pending against 48-year-old Jing Dong of Staten Island. Dong was among the dozens injured in that crash. Investigators say the bus failed to slow down when it was coming up on a construction zone. NTSB board member Tom Chapman.
11: We're looking for sleep issues, distress.

Charm presents The Ellen Young Show. Yes, friends, the makers of Mum and Telepathica bring you another half hour of laughs in tonight's escapade with our guest, lovely Rita Hayworth, and our star, that young man who's young today and young.

0: Well, it's a romantic night on Lookout Mountain where Alan and his girl Betty are parked. The lights are out in Alan's car, and the darkness of the night is only broken by the occasional gleam of a policeman's flashlight. The conversation in the car has taken a serious turn. Betty seems to be hinting at something.
1: Alan?
2: Yes, Betty?
1: Alan, Father has his heart set on a June wedding.
2: Huh. Really?
1: Yes, and Mother wants a June wedding, too.
2: Well, why don't they go out and get married?
1: Alan, haven't you got the slightest idea of what I'm driving at?
2: Betty, stop hinting. If you have something on your mind, come out and say it like a man.
1: Well, Alan, I'd like to go to Niagara Falls.
2: Me too.
1: But I don't want to go to Niagara Falls just to see the water.
2: Oh, me either. I want to see how they make that shredded wheat.

0: guess I'll just have to come right out and say it. Alan, we've known each other for 10 years. We love each other, don't we?
1: Yeah. Yeah.
0: Well, then why don't you propose to me?
1: Propose? All right. Eddie, will you marry me?
0: Oh, Alan, this is so sudden. Of course I'll marry you. And I don't care if we live in a one-room shack with a kerosene lamp and packing boxes for furniture.
1: Betty, all that will come later. But first, we'll have to economize. I only make $15 a week.
0: Oh, I guess 15 a week isn't much, but we could move to California where living is cheap.
1: California. Gee, we could rent a little house on the beach overlooking the blue Atlantic.
0: Alan.
1: Yes, Betty?
0: We've been engaged 2 whole minutes and, well, you and I are in the front seat of this car and we... You haven't so much as... Alan, what's the first thing two people do when they become engaged?
1: Hand out cigars?
0: Oh, Alan.
1: Duck for apples?
0: They kiss each other.
1: Ooh, they're always thinking up new things. Betty, we're only engaged, and I don't think I ought to kiss you without your father's permission.
0: Oh, Father wouldn't mind.
1: Nevertheless, I wouldn't feel right kissing you without asking his permission. Just a minute. Mr. Dittenpepper, you-hoo in the back seat. He's not there. He must have gone out for a walk.
0: Oh, here he comes now. Hello, Daddy.
2: Hello, Betty.
1: Oh, hello, Mr. Dittenpepper. Oh, I don't know.
0: Alan, go on, tell Daddy.
1: Well, your father hates me. You tell him.
0: No, Alan, you tell him.
1: That's all right. Mr. Dittenpepper. As you know, Betty and I have been going together for about 10 years and... Well, I've decided it's about time we got married.
2: What? My daughter's going to marry a good-for-nothing nincompoop like you? I think you think that I'd live to see my daughter walk out of my house with Alan Young.
1: Don't worry, after the wedding, we're going to move right back in again.
2: Why, you have a nerve for forcing marriage to any girl. Just look at you. You'll never get anywhere. Why, you haven't got any more than that single pair of pants to your name.
0: That's all right, Daddy. Right now, Alan may only have one pair of pants, but I know he'll...

0: come through in the end.
1: Yes, Mr. Didn't-Ever, someday you're going to see the real me.
2: Well... if Betty's wishes to marry, I won't stand in the way. Of course, you're not much of a wage earner, so I suppose Betty'll have to go to work.
1: Work? Oh, no. No wife of mine will ever go to work. Not as long as you still have your health.
2: What's the use?
0: Alan. Alan, let's go right home and celebrate our engagement.
1: On the way, I'd like to stop for a few minutes. There's a jewelry store I want to go into.
0: Oh, a jewelry store, Alan.
1: Yeah, I want to set my watch. I have to set it every hour. It hasn't gotten any work.
2: Well, if we're going, let's go. Alan, start the car.
1: Okay, I'll just step on the starter. There. Short circuit. I'll blow the horn. There. Modern cars. I feel great tonight, Betty. I'll just give her the gas and breeze right along here.
0: Oh, there's an old man walking along the side of the road. Why don't you give him a lift?
1: I'd like to, but I can't catch up with him.
2: Alan, why don't you get rid of this piece of junk?
1: Piece of junk? Why, I've just had it reconditioned. I can stop on a dime. You see that car parked up ahead?
0: Alan, please don't try any tricks.
1: I just want to show you a real pair of brakes. I'll give her the gas. When I'm 5 feet away from that car, I'll jam on the brakes. Now watch, I'll give her the gas here.
0: Alan, are you all right? Alan, just don't sit there shaking your head from side to side.
1: I can't help it. My nose is caught in the windshield wiper. Crash must have started it.
0: Alan, you better go outside and talk to the other driver in that car over there.
1: Betty, I'll talk to him. I hope he isn't a big guy. Oh, I'm getting out of his car now. 6'6". Look at the way he fills that chauffeur's uniform. I better be nice to him. Good evening. I seem to have run into your car.
3: Yes, and the noise upset me so much I could cry.
1: You could what?
3: I could cry.
1: Uh-huh. What's the idea of smashing into me?
3: But I was parked in the driveway.
1: Pretty weak alibi.
3: It was so stupid of me, but I'm sure my employer will pay for any damages.
1: Well, there's a lot of damages. My headlights are ruined. It'll cost me at least 50 cents to get those candles straightened.
3: Why don't you prepare a list of damages and bring them up to my employer? Here's her card.
1: Card, huh? R. Hayworth. I'll be up there first thing tomorrow. These reckless drivers, I'll tell you.
0: Alan, how'd you make out?
1: Well, I gotta see some woman named R. Hayworth about some damages.
0: Alan, I think I ought to go along with you. After all, we're engaged, and she might be young and beautiful and glamorous.
1: How could she be glamorous with a name like R. Hayworth? Probably some skinny, nervous old maid. Besides, Betty, no other woman can interest me. We'll make a success of our marriage, Betty. We'll have our own home, and we'll raise lots of children. Betty, I want our marriage to be platonic.
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3: Well, Alan and Betty are engaged, and the path of true love is running smoothly. But Alan has an appointment with an R. Hayworth, and Betty is jealous. Now, if this certain R. Hayworth should turn out to be a glamorous red-headed movie star, there might be a lot of trouble. Well, stranger things have happened.
4: Alan, we've only been engaged for 12 hours. Must you go up to another woman's apartment?
5: Betty, I think you're being unreasonable. This is business. I'm only going here to make her pay for a smashed fender.
4: Oh, I know I can trust you, but there are so many women who are waiting to snatch you away. There's something about you that attracts them.
5: You're just saying that because it's so obvious. Well, I'll be going. Betty, hey, isn't that Hubert Updike's limousine pulling up to your house?
4: Why, yes.
5: Betty, now that we're engaged, I don't want you to have anything to do with that rich snob Hubert Updike.
6: Oh, Betty, I'm here. Come pinch me and see if I'm real.
4: Hello, Hubert. I'm glad you came.
6: Well, I hurried over as soon as I got your call. In fact, I drove so fast I almost ran over a pedestrian.
5: You're lucky you didn't get a toucan for spooning. Hubert, steel yourself for some very bad news. A great tragedy has come into your life.
6: They've torn down the Stork Club?
5: No, it's even worse than that.
6: General Motors is off an eight.
4: Hubert, Alan and I are going to be married.
6: Oh, fuddle-dee-daddle-dee-dee. My heart is like a wounded bird. Peacock, of course. Betty, I had such plans for you. I was building you a home with an 18-hole golf course.
5: So what? Lots of homes have an 18-hole golf course?
6: Inside the house?
5: Well, Betty and I are going to have a nice little home in the country with pigs and chickens.
6: So what? Lots of homes have pigs and chickens.
5: Inside the house?
6: Betty, how could you marry Alan? He's so common. He works.
4: Well, didn't you ever do any work?
6: No, only when I was a child. A dear old dad made me run errands around the house. Every morning, he used to send me down to the cellar to bring up a bucket full of money. Of course, now we use the escalator.
4: Hubert, I'm marrying Alan because we're madly in love with each other.
6: But that's such a flimsy thing on which to build a marriage. Oh, well, what's the use? I've lost, and I shall step out gracefully. Alan, Betty, I give you my blessings.
5: Thanks, Hubert. Now, if you'll excuse me, I have to be going. I have an appointment about some damage to my car. See you later, Hubert. So long, Betty.
4: Alan, we're engaged. Haven't you forgotten something?
5: Forgotten something?
6: Alan, don't be a goose. When you're engaged, you don't leave without kissing goodbye.
5: Oh, well, that's right. I forgot. There. Now, here's one for you, Betty. I'll be right back, Betty. Goodbye.
6: By the by, Betty, where is Alan going?
4: Oh, he's going to see some woman in her apartment. Someone named, R. Hayworth.
6: R. Hayworth? Heavens to Columbia Pictures. R. Hayworth is that movie actress, Rita Hayworth. She's in town now.
4: Rita Hayworth? Oh, she's so beautiful, and Alan, he's so weak. Hubert, you don't think...
6: The worst. I think that you've seen the last of Alan Young.
4: Oh, no. Alan loves me too much. Rita Hayworth could never steal him away from me. She could snuggle up to him and say nice things to him and hold him in her arms and kiss him and...

0: No, Betty, stop crying. Wipe those tears away. Here, use my monogram Kleenex.
1: Hubert, what do you think we ought to do?
0: Well, Betty, I'm your friend and Alan's friend, too, and I'm positive that Alan can be trusted. So let's go over there and raid the place.

0: Chief. Rita's in the other room reading the script right now. I'll call you back. Here she comes.
1: Now listen, J.D. Now listen. About this script, J.G., it's silly. You'll never be able to cast the leading man. Where are you going to find a boy of 25 who's only kissed one girl in his life?
0: Don't worry, we'll find him.
1: And what's more, I'm supposed to make violent love to him, and all he wants to do is play checkers. Oh, J.G., no man was ever born who could be as dull and naive as that.
0: Somewhere in this world, there must be a jerk like that. Come in.
2: Excuse me, I'm Alan Young, and I... You're...
1: Yes?
2: You wouldn't be any relation. Oh, you couldn't. Could you?
1: Yes.
2: Gee, you're Rita Hayworth in the flesh.
1: Yes, I never go anywhere without it.
2: Rita Hayworth. Gosh, it's such a coincidence, but I dreamt about you last night. We were alone, and the lights were low, and...
1: And you leaned over to kiss me?
2: No, that would have upset the checkerboard.
1: J.D., it's here, and it's mellow.
0: I knew there was one somewhere, but I didn't think it was that big a one. Say, kid, how many girls you ever kissed?
2: Counting my mother?
0: No, besides your mother. How many girls have you ever kissed?
2: None. My mother is my best friend. Outside of my dog. My mother's never been inside my dog.
1: Look, Alan, didn't you ever go out with any other girl?
2: No, I had a very strict father.
1: You mean he wouldn't let you go out with the opposite sex?
2: Worse, he wouldn't tell me which was the opposite sex.
1: What do you know? What do you know? Never Amber. Look, Alan, this girl of yours, are you serious with it?
2: I'm serious enough to have taken her through the tunnel of love with me. Whoa, was that exciting.
1: I'll bet it was.
2: Yeah, my boat beat hers by 2 minutes.
1: Now, pardon me, Alan. J.G., this boy is terrific. He fits the part perfectly.
0: But how do we know he can act? The script calls for a love scene.
1: Well, just leave me alone with him. I'll find out.
0: Okay, if he works out, I'll make him the biggest thing in Hollywood. So long, Rita.
1: Well, Alan, we're all alone.
2: You mean the both of us?
1: Come over here and sit next to me on this davenport.
2: Miss Hayworth, that's your arm creeping around me. Miss Hayworth, you're breathing on my neck. No. Miss Hayworth, you're holding me closer. You're squeezing me. Your lips are touching mine. Miss Hayworth! Miss Hayworth! There's something I think you ought to know. I like it.
3: Well, we left Alan in Rita Hayworth's arms, which is as good a place as any to be. I ain't kidding. But I hope Alan doesn't make himself too comfortable there, because right now a pair of visitors are on their way to see him, namely Hubert and Betty.
4: Hubert, I don't feel right about this. Maybe we ought to turn back. I shouldn't trail Alan this way.
5: Betty, I'm only doing this to bolster your faith in Alan.
4: You go up alone, Hubert. I'll wait out here.
5: Very well, Betty. I'll be right back.
6: Oh, I just love to spy on people.
4: Well, I'm sure you're wasting your time, because in my heart I know that Alan and Miss Hayworth are discussing nothing.
2: Davenport, Rita?
1: Yes. Are you comfortable on the mantelpiece, Alan?
2: Uh-huh.
1: This is the most ridiculous...

0: down off that mantelpiece, Alan.
1: No.
0: Now, Alan, come on down.
1: No.
0: Alan, I insist you come down.
2: Uh-uh.
0: What must I do to get you down?
1: Rita.
0: Yes?
2: Piggyback.
0: Now, Alan. Now, Alan, come here. Come here and sit next to me on this davenport.
1: Okay. There.
0: We're pretty far apart. I'll move a little closer if you move a little closer.
1: All right.
0: Still far apart. Let's move a little closer.
1: All right.
0: Just a little, little closer.
1: All right.
0: Alan, you passed me. You know, Alan, you know, there's something about you that makes a girl want to mother you. You're just like a, well, like a little baby. I'd like to hold you in my arms. Your skin is so soft and your eyes are so blue. And now do you know what I'm going to do to my little baby?
1: Yeah, but I don't care. Go ahead, sprinkle me with talcum powder.
0: I'm going to kiss you. There. Well, Alan, how is that? Alan, why don't you say something?
3: Alan, what is the meaning of this? You, Miss Hayworth, locked in each other's arms. There must be an explanation for this.
4: There is? Well, let's hear it.
3: Well, you needn't worry, Alan. I'm your friend. I shall keep this secret from Betty. She's outside my car, but she shall never know the truth about this.
4: Oh, thank you, pal.
3: I won't breathe a word about this to her. Au revoir.
5: Oh, Betty, I'll just go out!
1: Now, look what you've done, Rita. Betty will have nothing to do with me after this. She'll call off the whole marriage, and I'll wind up a spinster.
0: But, Alan, I was only trying to get you a part in my next picture. You'd probably make a lot of money.
1: I don't want money. All I want is my girl, Betty. We were going to get married on my $15 a week and raise about 20 kids.
0: 20 kids on $15 a week?
1: Of course, we'll have to live on the wrong side of the tracks.
0: Yeah, with 20 kids, you'll have to live on both sides of the tracks. But I'll see what I can do about patching things up.
1: You better start talking. Here comes Betty now.
6: Alan Young.
1: Hello, Betty.
6: Hubert's told me everything, and our engagement is on.
0: Oh, Betty, I can explain everything.
6: There's nothing to explain, Miss Hayworth. You kissed Alan, and I understand Alan enjoyed it.
1: Betty, I did not enjoy it. That kiss didn't mean a thing to me.
6: Then why are your ears still flapping?
0: Well, Alan, I tried my best, but she won't listen to me.
1: That's all right, Rita.
0: Oh, don't feel so badly, Alan. After all, everybody can't get in the movies.
6: Movie?
0: Oh, yes, Betty. You see, this was all a business proposition. Alan tried out for the romantic lead in my picture, but his heart wasn't in it.
6: Oh, I didn't understand, I guess.
0: Well, I hope you two will be very happy. Goodbye, Betty. And goodbye to you, Alan.
6: Say goodbye, Alan.
1: Goodbye, Alan.
6: Oh, Alan, I've been such a fool. I thought you were in love with Rita Hayworth.
1: Oh, that's ridiculous, Betty. Rita Hayworth means nothing to me. She's just completely out of my mind. I've forgotten all about her. Now, let's kiss and make up.
6: Oh, that was wonderful, Alan.
1: That sure was, Rita.
6: Oh!

0: Before Alan Young comes back, may I remind you of the two Bristol-Myers products that bring you the Alan Young Show. Sal Hepatica for the smile of health and Mum for your winning charm. Now here's Alan.
1: Thanks, Mike. Rita Hayworth, it was a lot of fun having you with us tonight. Thank you very much. Friends, today marks the beginning of Boy Scout Week. Wherever you find a Boy Scout, you'll find a boy who is doing his full share in helping to build a better world. Our Boy Scouts take a real part in community and national activities. In addition, they're extending friendly, helping hands to aid in the restoration

0: This is Michael Roy reminding you that The Alan Young Show, written by David R. Schwartz and Norman Paul, comes to you from Hollywood every Friday at this time. Next week, our guest will be Vera Bay. The part of Hubert Updike was played by Jim Backus. Rita Hayworth appeared through the courtesy of Columbia Pictures and is soon to be seen starring in the Columbia picture, Gilda.
1: The Alan Young Show from February 8, 1946. I'm Greg Bell, and next on Wind Radio was It's Lum and Abner. Right after this.
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1: 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Listen for Chester Locke as Lum and Norris Goff as Abner. 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

0: 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Remember, it's the brand with the name Miles Laboratories on the package. And now, let's see what's going on down in Pine Ridge. Well, the brilliant dedication ceremonies for the Mars rocket ship came to a dismal ending when the old fellows discovered that they'd built the ship so big that it was impossible to get it out of the observatory. This misfortune completely ruined the sale of stock in the Mars Expedition Corporation. And so, with Treasurer Skimp still out of town, Lum and Abner are now faced with a large stack of bills and no money to pay them with. As we look in on the little community today, we find Abner in the Jot 'em Down store and library. Lum is just entering. Listen.
1: Oh, howdy, Lum.
2: Hello, Abner. Janie's in my tired.
1: Well, what'd you finally study up to do with the rocket ship?
2: Let me sit down here first.
1: Oh, here. Janie's,
2: I'm wore to a frazzle.
1: Yeah, sit down.
2: Wore to a frazzle.
1: Yeah, make yourself comfort there.
2: I don't believe I was cut out for emanual labor, Abner. I'm more of a hand at head work, figures and stuff like that, I think.
1: Well, what'd you and Cedric decide to do, Lum? Did you take the rocket ship to pieces?
2: No, we decided not to do that after all, thank goodness.
1: Well, how are we going to get down to the observatory, then? That thing will never go through that door, I can tell you that right now, Lum.
2: I know it won't, but here's what we done. We tore out the whole north side of the building.
1: Tore it out?
2: Yeah, might not ruin the observatory, but leastways we can get the rocket ship out now. Yeah. And that's more important right now.
1: Well, I reckon it is. I don't believe there's much use for having that observatory anymore, no way, Lum. All we used it for was to look at Mars, and now we're taking a trip up there where we can do all the looking we need to from right there.
2: Yeah, I believe you're right there, Abner.
1: No, I ought to be able to see it we're standing on it.
2: To be right honest, I never could make out anything through that telescope, Professor. No way.
1: No, me neither. And going up there will be a heap better. That is, we get there in the daytime.
2: Well, don't worry about that. We'll more than likely stay there several days, and we'll have a lot of opportunity to see Mars in the daylight.
1: We will, huh?
2: Yeah, Professor Sloan's making out a list of things he wants us to check up on when we're up there.
1: Check up on?
2: Yeah, we have to take pictures and test the minerals in the ground and write up reports and I don't know what all. So you see, that'll take us quite a while.
1: Oh, sure.
2: You know we'll be there in the daytime.
1: Yeah, well, I better have Elizabeth pack us a bigger lunch in. Yes, sir. Better take along some postcards, too. Little Pearl just loves to get them postcards.
2: Well, they might have some postcards up there, Abner.
1: Huh?
2: You want to send some that's got a picture of the hotel we're staying at?
1: Oh, sure. Yeah, I'll do that. Want to put a cross mark on the window where our room's at, too, so she'll know.
2: Yeah, of course, we might not stay in a hotel, though.
1: Huh?
2: They might not have hotels up there on Mars.
1: Oh?
2: Maybe they just live in caves or something.
1: Well, I'll just put a cross mark on the cave, then. When are we going to start? Tomorrow?
2: No, we can't leave till day after tomorrow.
1: Well, doggies, I'd love to get started before that, Lum. The rocket ship's already in it.
2: Yeah, all but the dynamite.

0: Dynamite?
1: Yeah, that's what we're going to use to get it started with. Walt Bates has got some over at the mill and said he'd sell it to us.
0: I thought we was going to use skyrockets.
1: No, them things wouldn't be no good. They're just for kids.
0: Huh?
1: Professor Sloan said skyrockets wouldn't get us as far as Cherry Hill, even.
0: Well, no use to use them, and we can walk to Cherry Hill.
1: Well, sure. We got to have some a whole lot more powerful than that.
0: Oh, Islam, I don't know where I like that dynamite idea or not.
1: Don't like it?
0: No, ain't that liable to make us go too fast?
1: Oh, no, we want to go fast. That's a long ways up there.
0: Yeah, but don't forget how scared me and you got on that elevator in Kansas City that went up so fast, you know.
1: Oh, well, this is different. You'll never even feel this.
0: Well, maybe we ought to sort of postpone this trip for a week or two. I got some things I want to do around the house, I think.
1: No, I don't want to put it off no longer than we have to, Abner. I want to get back here as quick as we can so we can start making all that money and get these bills paid up.
0: Yeah, we ought to do that all right, but I believe...
1: That's the only way we'll ever get them paid, I know that.
0: Yeah.
1: We ain't sold no more of them shares of stock in our corporation, and it don't look like we're going to, neither.
0: Yeah, we almost sold some at that dedication ceremony the other day, but when the folks seen we couldn't even get the rocket ship out of the observatory, they just sort of laughed and went on home.
1: Yeah, Dad, blame them. We'll show them, though. They forget that he who laughs last, laughs best.
0: Huh?
1: I mean that when all them folks that laughed at us sees us coming back from Mars, they're going to realize that this is a horse of a different color.
0: Oh, yeah.
1: Yeah, when they see us become celebrities and start giving lectures and making moving pictures and writing books about Mars and giving everybody our autographs, they're going to be awful sorry they treated us this way. Squire Skimp's going to wish he hadn't pulled out of the corporation, too, I bound you.
0: Yeah.
1: By the way, you ain't heard any more from Squire, have you? Abner?
2: You are right in the middle of a Lum and Abner episode, and we'll be right back with more after this.
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2: Abner, on When Radio Was.
1: Abner. Abner, I asked you a question.
0: I never heard you. I was talking about something else. What'd you say?
1: I said, had you heard anything from Squire yet?
0: Oh, no. Here's a woman, brung over a batch of new bills for us to pay, laid them over on the counter.
1: New ones?
0: Yeah, that's back there.
1: Granny, what are them for? Has Professor Sloan been ordering some more of them scientific instruments for us to take along?
0: Huh?
1: For goodness sakes, Abner, can't you pay attention to what I'm saying?
0: Oh, I'm sorry. I'm just trying to figure out something for myself here.
1: Figure out something?
0: Yeah, you all appear to get mad whenever I ask you to explain something like this to me.
1: Explain something like what?
0: Well, whatever it is, I can't get it. I give up. What color is he?
1: What color is who? Professor Sloan?
0: No, that horse you was talking about, you said he was a different color, not different from what?
1: What horse? Oh. For goodness sake.
0: Huh?
1: That's just an old Eddard saying I get off once in a while. All I said was when them folks sees us coming back from Mars, it'll be a horse of a different color.
0: Well, for the land's sakes, I never knowed that. Why'd you tell me we was coming back that way?
1: Coming back what way?
0: Horseback.
1: Horseback?
0: Yeah.
1: Who said anything about riding horseback? We're riding back inside that rocket ship.
0: Well, you said... I see. The horse is going to pull it, huh? Oh, I don't believe he can do that, Lum. That rocket ship's awful big and heavy for one horse.
1: Oh, goodness sakes.
0: No, sir, that's asking too much of him. Wait a minute. What's the matter? Of course he can do it. It'll be downhill coming back, won't it?
1: Well, yeah, it'll be downhill, all right, but...
0: I don't know why I never thought of that before. Such ignorance.
1: Such ignorance is right. I suppose this horse can fly right through the air.
0: I suppose so. I don't know how else he can make a trip like that. Doggies, I'm awful anxious to see him, Lum. This'll be the first flying horse I ever seen in my life. Whereabouts did you get him at, Lum?
1: I never got him.
0: Oh, who did, Professor Sloan? You know, this is going to be a good one on me. I just happen to think of something. The other night, little Pearl showed me a picture of some flying horses in a school book, and I told her there weren't actual no such a thing. She's sure going to have the laugh on me, ain't she?
1: Well, you was right, they ain't. Now forget about that and tell me what them new bills was for.
0: Oh, they was for the same things others was. One outfit said if we didn't pay up, they was going to attach our rocket ship or something like that.
1: They did, huh?
0: Yeah, that's what they said.
1: And now, that's the trouble now. There's too many attachments on that rocket ship already. All them gadgets the professor ordered.
0: Yeah, what color is this flying horse, Lump? Green?
1: Green?
0: Yeah, them a little Pearl school book was green and pink, and yeah, I believe one of them had purple wings on him. I doggies, when you said this was a horse of a different color, you were sure right, you know. A green horse that flies.
1: Abner, I never said nothing about a green horse.
0: Oh, what color is he then? Pink?
1: No, he ain't no color.
0: He ain't? Is he invisible? Doggies, I don't believe I like it, Lum. When I look out the front of that rocket ship to see the horse, I want to be able to see him. Why, he could break away and run off, and we'd never even know it. Leave us set right there till we starve to death.
1: Leave us set where?
0: Why, set somewhere's twixt here and Mars. Wait a minute, though. Here. My doggies ain't nothing up there to set on, is it?
1: Of course not.
0: Well, that's even worse. We'd just fall, Lum. I believe I'm again this side. You better just count me out on this.
1: No, you're going along.
0: No, sir. Not if we're coming back by invisible flying horse. I wouldn't know what to feed him no way. Oats or bird seed or what.
1: Listen, Abner, we ain't going... Wait a minute. I believe that's our ring, though.
0: Even if I did know what to feed him, I couldn't find his mouth. I couldn't see him.
1: Hello, jot him down store. Lum Edders talking. Oh, howdy, Professor.
0: Professor, tell him to take that horse back where he got him, Lum.
1: What do you mean, good news?
0: I want no part of that, Barney.
1: You did? Well, good for you.
0: Is it something about the horse?
1: You say he's a personal friend of yours?
0: Personal friend? Doggy, that professor has some peculiar friends.
1: A lot of money in the bank, huh?
0: Huh?
1: And you figure you might buy all the rest of our marsh stock?
0: Our horse buying stock. Cradle,
1: Well, I hope so, too. Let me

0: you know as soon as you get a hearing back from him.
1: Hearing back?
0: Well, much obliged, Professor.
1: That is something.
0: Yeah, goodbye. Hi, Granny's Abner. We might get all them bills paid after all. Professor Sloan wrote to a rich friend in Little Rock, and he...
1: Hear it all that he said. I don't believe a word of it.
0: Don't believe a word of it?
1: No, sir. In the first place, I don't believe he could read the professor's letter. And in the second place, I don't believe he's got a lot of money in the bank, and even if he has, he'll never be able to get it out.
0: Well, why can't he get it out?
1: Because he can't prove he ever disapposted, that's why.
0: What in the world are you talking about?
1: Listen, Lum, when an invisible horse goes into a bank and disapposits some money, nobody can see him, so how can he ever prove it was him that done it? All right, Dogies, I'm getting out of this whole thing while the getting out is good, Lum. Flying horse that writes letters and got money in a bank and invisible. That's too much for me.
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0: from November 16, 1942, and how unlikely a scenario. Blasting a rocket ship all the way to Mars. How about that? Well, I'm Greg Bell, and earlier we had movie star Rita Hayworth as a special guest on The Alan Young Show. Well, she was married to Orson Welles from 1943 to 48, and they had one daughter. I'll name her, then wrap up when radio was right after this break.
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10: 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A student asked him, "What do you do now?" He didn't have a clear answer, so he came back. He started volunteering at the school, then mentoring, then tutoring. Now, he's part of the school's fabric and community. He jokes the students recruited him. But really, he found a new mission. Service didn't end. It

0: alternate route for passengers traveling between terminals. Travelers currently move between concourses using the airport's underground train system. Paul Stevens, Fox News.
1: The U.S. men's national soccer team is gearing up for a warm-up match against Senegal ahead of the World Cup.
2: A home World Cup on America's 250th birthday. What is better than that? And we now know who will captain the U.S. team during the World Cup. It is Tim Ream, the oldest member of the squad at 38. We were lucky enough to get some time to hang out with Tim, and he told me what it means to be the, quote, elder statesman of this team.
3: As much as I can, putting an arm around these guys but not being overbearing.
2: And like every member of this 26-man squad, Tim is determined not just to make it to the quarterfinals, not just to make it to the semifinals, but to bring this thing home for the United States.
1: That's Fox's Jonathan Hunt reporting from Charlotte, North Carolina. That's the site of the game. 11 U.S. cities are hosting World Cup games. Play begins on June 11th. I'm Chris DeMeo. This is Fox News.
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2: I'm Greg Bell, and up first, a whiz at accents and dialects stars in a thrilling search for gold. It's an episode of Suspense. Then after that, how about part three of the five-part Yours Truly, Johnny Dollar storyline, The Jolly Roger Fraud Matter. Although primarily of Irish descent, J. Carroll Nash played a wide range of ethnic roles. Italian, Eastern European, Latinos, Native American, Middle Eastern, and even Asian. On radio, his best-known role was playing the title character in the comedy program Life with Luigi. Right now, though, he gets dramatic as we head back to February 4th of 1952.
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4: Suspense. Tonight, Autolite presents a story about buried treasure, a real buried treasure, and a curse, a tale we call The Treasure Chest of Don Jose, starring Mr. J. Carroll Nash.
5: This is not a pretty story. There is blood in it, the blood of men and women. There is a curse in it, and gold. But it is a funny story. It is a joke. A great joke I cannot laugh at. It is a joke on me. In matters of this sort, secrecy is of the most importance. In matters of this sort, no man is your friend. Once, I had a friend. We lived together in my little house on Black Cay down in the Gulf of Mexico. But then the hurricane struck and everything was different. The wind blew for two nights and a day, and when the waves piled up on the cay and swept away the house, it was my friend Pedro who dragged me away unconscious and lashed me to a ring bolt on our little dock and saved my life. Next day the sun was shining again, but there was nothing left on my little island. The splintered planks that once had been the house of my father were scattered among the stripped palm trees, and even the big chimney that was built by my great-grandfather was a pile of broken bricks. There was nothing but blue sea and a bright sun and heaviness in my heart.
6: Even the chimney.
5: What would you expect from such a wind?
6: Aye, my friend. So now at last the curse of the Gasparillas has fallen on you?
5: Curse? You speak foolishness. It was a hurricane.
6: So it was, but a hurricane sent especially to destroy you?
5: You cannot believe that silly tale.
6: Did not your father perish from a bolt of lightning that struck him from a cloudless sky?
5: The doctor said it was a heart attack.
6: And your grandfather pulled into the sea by a giant octopus?
5: He was washed overboard during a squall.
6: And all because of his father, Don Jose, the king of the pirates, and the curse put upon him and all the Gasparillas by the beautiful Doña Margarita, who preferred death.
5: Oh, you prattle like a schoolboy, you who have never been one day to school. Come, come, we will clear up this mess and build the house over again. You should know that I endured a certain local notoriety since I bore the same name and was the great-great-grandson of Don Jose Gasparilla, one of the last and one of the fiercest of the pirates of the Spanish Main. This was much less interest and concern to me than it was to my friends and acquaintances among the Florida Keys. Neither my father nor his father before him had ever profited by a single doubloon from the legendary treasure of our pirate forebear. As to the curse pronounced on Don Jose by the proud and virtuous Doña Margarita, I gave it as little credence as I did the recurrent tales of Gasparilla's buried treasure. But that was before Pedro and I set about clearing up the hurricane's mess. We were stacking bricks from the demolished chimney when Pedro made a discovery.
6: Jose! Look at this.
5: What is it?

0: Seems to be a box, a little iron box, the size and shape of a brick.
1: Well, let me see it.
0: There was a lock there, but it's rusted away.
1: Hand me that pinch bar.
0: There's a paper inside there.
1: Yeah, it is very old.
0: What does it say, Jose?
1: Nothing. It's just an old paper. Looks like
0: a poem.
1: Yes. Oh, I remember now. It is a nursery rhyme from my father. And then he copied it for me when I was a little boy.
0: But what's it doing in this old iron box?
1: Oh, I must have hidden it away once when I was playing. Well, amigo, come. We shall get back to work, huh? It was a lucky thing Pedro could not read. Nursery rhyme. That rotting piece of parchment said, on Dogbody's Island, you could fare worse if there you will, Don Jose's curse. For there, 30 yards, south-southeast of the Rocky Guards, you'll find a pleasantly fulsome measure of Gasparilla's earthly treasure. There could be no question about it. Here was, at last, a tangible clue to the hidden gold of my ancestor. It was mine, if I could find it. And why should I share it with anyone, even Pedro? I was the rightful heir, and I would claim it all. So that night, I took our only boat and rowed to the mainland. I spent 2 days in the public library in Key West searching the old charts before I found Dogbody Island. It was a tiny sand spit near the tip of Cape Cod. I withdrew all of my money from the bank, bought a suit of city clothes and an airplane ticket north, and the next day I was standing on a cold, windy Massachusetts beach talking to a suspicious real estate agent.
2: No, sir, I ain't heard this called Dogbody Island since I was knee-high to a grasshopper. Where'd you hear it called Dogbody Island?
1: Well, I really don't know. Some friend of mine down south, maybe.
2: Well, it's called Sprague Spit now, ever since old Captain Sprague bought her up. Of course, she always was connected with the mainland at low tide. You can see the sandbar over yonder.
1: Yes, I see her. Now, about the house.
2: Well, there she is, just above that point of rocks. Just a summer cottage. Too dang uncomfortable this time of the year.
1: Well, it looks all right to me.
2: I can find you something heap sight better in town. Got a nice little house just back of a gas station.
1: Well, I'm looking for solitude.
2: Yeah, you'll find plenty of that out here. Ain't a neighbor more than a mile and a half.
1: That point of rocks, is that the only one on the island?
2: Yeah. Pirate's Point, folks call it hereabouts. Fella says the buccaneers used to put in here for water in the old days. Me, I don't put much stock in them stories myself. You sure you want to rent this place?
1: It is just what I am looking for.
2: I wish you wouldn't. It said there's a curse on it. I wish you wouldn't.
1: It was perfect. My little rented cottage on the beach. Quiet, secluded, and yet within view of that rocky point, which must be the same one Don Jose called the Rocky Guards. There was a stack of firewood beside the kitchen door, and in a shed back of the house, there was even a long-handled shovel. A most fortunate circumstance, since I did not want to create any suspicion in town by purchasing one. I can tell you I scarcely slept that first night. So great was my eagerness to be up in the morning, pace the 30 yards south-southeast of the Rocky Guards, and begin digging for my treasure. 29, 30, 31, 32.
3: Morning.
1: Oh, good morning.
3: Looks like it's gonna be a nice day.
1: Yes, it does.
3: Gonna do some digging?
1: I beg your pardon?
3: I see you got a shovel. Looks like you're gonna do some digging.
1: Yes, clams. I'm going to dig for clams.
3: No clams in the surf.
1: Oh, there aren't?
3: No, find them on the bayside.
1: Oh, then I'll look over there.
3: Don't dig them with a shovel, gotta use a rake.
1: Oh, is that so?
3: Yeah. It's too late now anyway. Tide's coming in. Another low tide at 5 this afternoon.
1: Oh, I didn't know. I'm a stranger here.
3: Yeah, I know. Heard you'd rented the Davis place. I'm chief of police of Quicasset.
1: Oh? Anything wrong?
3: No. Town limits come all the way out here, though. Gonna stay here long?
1: I don't know. A few weeks. Maybe all winter.
3: You a writing fella?
1: No.
3: Painting fella?
1: No.
3: Just taking a vacation?
1: Yes, you might call it that.
3: Beats me. Well, nice to have this talk with you. Anything you need in the way of police protection, just let me know.

He couldn't know. How could he know? Nobody knew about the treasure clue but me. Yet he seemed so suspicious, and he asked me so many questions. Well, I went back to the house, sat by the window until he was out of sight up the beach. But by that time, the tide had come in and the treasure was buried by the ocean. So I waited until 5 o'clock when the tide was low. And then, carrying a gasoline lantern, I paced off the 33 yards south-southeast of the Rocky Guards and set to work. Although the evening was chilled with a brisk breeze blowing in from the sea, I soon had shed my coat and was dripping with perspiration. I lost all track of time and place and my own identity. I was a machine attacking the wet, sliding sand with huge bites of my shovel, widening the hole as it grew deeper until my lantern threw long shadows across the opening that had now become large enough for a coffin. Then my shovel hit something solid. I reached for my lantern, and there, under its lifeless green glare, was a section of rotting wood. I shoveled wet sand to one side. There was a rusted iron strap. I had found it. An iron-bound chest. The treasure chest of Don Jose Gaspari. It was almost

0: I had already missed one low tide. I had to get my gold and get it away from this island of suspicion and debt. I waited until 5 o'clock and returned to my diggings. The low scudding clouds packed the sand with sudden gusts of icy rain. There was little likelihood that I would have unwelcome visitors on such a forbidding evening. I quickly disinterred the body from my treasure hole. Unquestionably, here was the kidnapped victim, a young man dressed in flannel slacks and saddle shoes of a college boy. I dragged him to one side, out of sight behind some rocks where I couldn't see his empty death stare. Then I went back to my digging. By 7 o'clock, I had uncovered the chest and was prepared to lift it out of its grave. The curse? No curse, for here was the treasure, and it was mine.
1: Want me to give you a hand with that?
0: What?
1: He wants to know, do you need a hand with that?
0: Who are you? What are you doing here? How did you get here?
1: Low tide. And walk. Get out of the hole, Pop.
0: Answer me.
1: Help Pop out of the hole.
2: Yeah. Come on, Pop. All right, where is it?
1: What?
2: It's gone. He got rid of it.
1: Get him out of there.
2: Okay, Pop. Come on.
0: No, let me go, please. Let me go.
1: Where is it, Pop? What'd you do with him?
0: Do?
2: Where's the kid?
0: There. I put him there.
1: Steve?
2: Yeah.
3: He's here.
1: What are you trying to do, Pop? Why'd you move him?
2: What's he trying to do?
0: He was...
1: Was? Was what? Look in the hole.
2: Yeah.
0: No, don't.
3: There's a box in here.
1: That why you moved him, Pop? Get to the box.
3: Give me a hand with this.
0: Leave it alone. It's mine. Don't touch it.
1: Shut up.
3: Yeah. See it?
1: What do you got, Pop? Treasure? Buried treasure?
3: Don't laugh. Maybe that's what it is.
1: Let's get it out of
0: here. Leave it alone! Leave it alone!
1: I told you to shut up. All right, Steve, let's get it out of there.
0: There it was, my treasure, in the sand-covered, iron-bound box. Only it wasn't mine. Not while these two hoodlums stood over me with clenched fists and poised boots. At gun's point, they made me grasp one of the rusty handles, and one of them lifted the other, and they forced me to help carry it toward the house. My treasure, it was mine, and nobody could take it from me now. I must find a way to rescue it. When we got inside the house, they yanked open the chest and emptied one of the canvas sacks, its contents cascading onto the table in a golden stream of doubloons.
1: Well, what do you know? Gold.
0: It's mine. It belongs to me. It's my inheritance.
1: Yeah, I know, Pop.
2: Only you're going to pay a high inheritance tax, 100%.
1: Okay, now, Pop, I'll tell you what we're going to do. My friend and me are in a little trouble. And you're going to give us a hand, aren't you, Pop?
0: What are you talking about? Go away. Leave me alone.
1: That's just what we're going to do. We're leaving, and we're taking that bright, shiny stuff with us.
0: The treasure is mine.
1: But we're going to be fair. More than fair. We're going to give you $20,000 in nice, up-to-date American money. How do we know? Maybe that junk of yours ain't worth half that money.
0: Your money's marked. It's ransom money.
1: That's beside the point. This dough of yours won't work in a cigarette machine, you know. Gonna have to go to a lot of trouble to cash it.
4: What was that?
2: Wind that blew open. It's rained like the devil outside.
1: Better get started.
0: No, I won't let you.
1: Just take it easy, old man. You got no complaints. You're 20 grand ahead of the game.
2: Look at this, Jeff. Wind blew a piece of driftwood through the window.
1: Come on, we gotta get out of here.
2: All right, let's go.
1: Grab one under that chest.
2: Wait a minute, you forgetting something?
1: What?
2: A sack full on the table.
1: Oh, yeah. Here, Pop. Here's one for you as a souvenir.
2: Come on, Jeff. We gotta get this thing across the sand spit before the tide comes in.
1: Yeah, we're all finished here. So long, Pop.
0: No, my treasure! My treasure!
1: And thanks, Pop. Thanks a million.
0: And they were gone, walking slowly across the dunes with a heavy burden. I watched them, unaware of the sheets of rain driving through the open door of the cottage, unaware that the house itself was shuddering from the impact of the storm, unaware that the wind had shifted from northeast to southeast. And suddenly I became conscious of my great danger. The thin frame cottage was creaking.

rocking and shaking. I was shaken from the relentless wind, and the sound of the storms had a familiar tone, a tone I had heard once before, and then I realized the wind had shifted. I realized this was no ordinary storm. This was a hurricane. Outside, the waves were piling up, coming closer and closer to the cottage. Over my head, there was an ominous crunching, ripping in the eaves. I could see the gray daylight through the eaves. The roof would blow loose any moment. I threw myself against the kitchen door and, crouching low, ran away from the sea. Down behind the shelter of a high dune, I stumbled against a cranberry bush and fell flat, spread-eagled on the sand. And suddenly the wind stopped, the rain stopped, and there was the calm of death. It was the center of the hurricane, the eye, the moment of respite before the final fury of the storm. And I remembered the curse and wished aloud for its fulfillment. And there was no sound but the booming of the furious surf, and then there seemed to be a distant human cry. I looked toward the rocky guards. Far in the distance, for an instant, I could see the tiny struggling figures of my tormentors. And then a giant wave crashed down on them, and the spit disappeared in boiling, angry water. And the wet heavens descended again, hurled upon me by the tail of the hurricane.

0: walk with a light in my eyes, a light brighter and bigger and closer than the sun. And I heard a voice.
1: You all right, Mr. Gaspar?
0: Who?
1: It's me, Tris Weatherby. Got out here as soon as I could. We was worried about you. Out here with no radio, you couldn't get the storm warnings. You come up so fast, wasn't time to get you off.
0: Oh, thanks. That's very kind of you.
1: Lucky you got out of the house.
0: Why?
1: Ain't there no more. Ocean came plumb through, carried the house right out into the bay. Made two islands out of Sprague Spit.
0: The house is gone?
1: Not a stick of it left. 10-foot channel where it stood. Storms play funny tricks. That kidnapping I told you about.
0: Yes, what about it?
1: Found three bodies out near those rocks. The kidnappers and their victim. What do you know about that?
0: Nothing. Nothing at all. It is a very funny story, no? But I cannot laugh. The joke is on me. You don't believe me? But look, here is the gold doubloon. All that is left of the treasure chest of Don Jose. Yet I know this to be true. There is a treasure. I saw it, held it, and that treasure still exists. Only now there is no map. But I can tell you, in the rocky surf near the two islands called Sprague Spit, if you will dare the curse, is the treasure chest of Don Jose.

0: Suspense. The story of a true buried treasure, presented by Autolite. Tonight's star, Mr. J. Carroll Nash. Suspense is produced and directed by Elliot Lewis, with music composed by Lucian Morawick and conducted by Lud Gluskin. The Treasure Chest of Don Jose was written for Suspense by Christopher Anthony. Featured in the cast were Anthony Barrett, Charles Seal, Joseph Kearns, and Clayton Post.
1: J. Carroll Nash has just completed Clash by Night, a Jerry Wald, Norman Krasner for RKO.
2: That was from February 4th, 1952. As I mentioned, Lee J. Carroll Nash's best-known radio role was playing a lovable Italian immigrant in the comedy series Life with Luigi. I'm Greg Bell, and moving on. Up next on Wynn Radio was yours truly, Johnny Dollar, and part three of the Jolly Roger fraud matter. Right after this.
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9: 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A yours truly Johnny Dollar storyline that played out over five consecutive weeknights back in March of 1956. In addition to lead Bob Bailey, you'll also hear Harry Bartell as Lieutenant Smith, and Don Diamond once again putting on a Latino accent. Enjoy.
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11: I'm Johnny Dollar, investigating the wreck of the yacht, the Jolly Roger. 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
13: Yes, but under most unusual circumstances, Senor Dollar.
11: That's exactly what I wanted to know.
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11: Doctor, I'm on my way down there to Tijuana to see you.
10: Tonight and every weekday night, Bob Bailey in the transcribed adventures of the man with the action-packed expense account, America's fabulous freelance insurance investigator.
11: Yours truly, Johnny Dollar.

0: 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To the Universal Adjustment Bureau, Hartford, Connecticut. Assignment, the Jolly Roger fraud. $460,000 worth of palatial yacht going down to Davy Jones's locker. Expense account item 9, 40 cents, telephone call. To the hospital in Tijuana from a phone booth at Coast Guard headquarters here in San Diego. Because of the knack Paula Zanagian seemed to have for knowing everything I did, everyone I talked to, even on the telephone, I was afraid to let my call go through, even the Coast Guard switchboard. But before leaving for Tijuana, I checked with Jan Penny and talked briefly again with Lieutenant Smith.
1: You mean you think Zanagian...

0: Meg Yin had somebody put that cabin boy out of the way before you could talk with him, Dollar?
1: The doctor only said that he died under unusual circumstances. But yes, that's exactly what I think. What's more important right now is that apparently the lad told the doctor a thing or two before he died. So I'm going on down there.
2: You want to use my car?
1: Well, Zanagian seemed to know I was going to use it before. He'll probably expect me to use it now. So you better give me a rental car. Have it delivered to my hotel service entrance under your name.
0: Okay.
1: Zanagian made no bones about it when I talked to him. He's having me tailed. And he'll probably try to do the same thing to me that he did to Bert Parker, once he's sure I'm trying to block his $460,000 claim.
0: Dollar.
1: But me, I aim to stay alive. Until I can not only prove his claim of fraud, but see him sent up for murdering Parker and the lads who went down with the Jolly Roger.
0: Dollar, why don't you get the police in on this with you? If your life's in danger...
1: I want to do it alone. Hey, one more thing.
0: Yeah?
1: You're sure that Zanagian needed money? I thought from all I've ever heard that that international racketeer was loaded.
0: According to the papers, both Holland and Switzerland locked up his bank accounts just within the last week or so. That's why he needs a pot full of cash to get over there. That's why he sank his ship, so he could collect from your insurance company.
1: Accident. Some mechanical failure.
0: Is that what he said?
1: Uh-huh. Something to do with the electrical system, to use his own words.
0: But if the cabin boy was the only survivor of the explosion, and he didn't talk to anybody...
1: Except this Dr. Hernandez I'm going to see.
0: Right, then how could Zanagian know what made his yacht burn and sink?
1: What's your guess? Expense account item 10, $50, deposit on rental car. On the way back to the hotel to pick it up, I kept looking for somebody that I could identify as the tail Zanagian had put on me. But if he was there, I couldn't tag him. And as I drove a few short miles from San Diego to Tijuana, I began to wonder if maybe I was just too small fry for Paula Zanagian, shipping magnate, munition maker, international spy to bother with. Nonetheless, I still kept an eye out for a familiar face, or more to the point, for a familiar car that might be following me. Midday traffic on the big broad highway was astonishingly sparse. A handful of tourist-type cars loaded with families on the way across the border for a quick look-see at Mexico. A handful of movers who were on their way to see how far and how long their American dollars would keep them in favorably exchanged Mexican pesos. Some smart Cadillacs, some of them towing outboard runabouts and filled with eager-eyed fishermen. And the usual run of trucks, big trucks and trailers. The boys who made a living behind the wheel, the best drivers on the road, wherever they were, loaded with goods for transport between states or countries or what have you. I drove fast, I drove slowly, and I still didn't see any car that might have been following me. To make sure, I took off on a gravel side road, drove a mile or more, and waited. Nobody followed me. So I finally gave up and went back to the main highway. At the border, I asked the guards where the Corazon de los Angeles hospital was, drove the car to it, parked in back, and asked the first nurse I could find, and I should have stopped right there because she was beautiful, asked her where Dr. Hernandez hung out. Hernandez spoiled a beautiful romance in the budding and led me into his office.
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4: Oh, please do sit down, Senor Dollar.
5: Thanks, Dr. Hernandez.
4: I'm so glad you've come. We here at the hospital, I must confess, were somewhat concerned when the fishermen brought in the poor young cabin boy who survived the wreck of the... What was his name? Jolly Rogers.
5: Yeah, that's right. Zanagian couldn't have picked a better one.
4: So?
5: Jolly Rogers, the name of the flag that pirate ships used to fly. Skull and crossbones. I suppose you know.
4: I know. He was a glorified pirate preying on the whole world. I'm a student of history, senor. Modern as well as ancient. In his small, selfish way, I realize that Paul Zanagian has looted the whole world. A dangerous man.
5: You say you were worried when his cabin boy showed up.
4: Because there was a man who called and wished to visit him. Insisted on it.
5: Oh?
4: See, but... Of course, because of his condition, we could not permit it. The explosion of the ship had done a great deal of damage to his small body. When he was brought in here, I could see that immediate surgery was necessary to save his life.
5: Well, go on, Doctor.
4: So I operated. And as I did so, I realized that divine providence would permit me to save the life of this poor unfortunate. My operation was a success.
5: But you told me over the phone that he died.
4: We are a poor hospital, and usually we're not able to provide such things. But I appointed a special nurse to look after
5: Doctor,
4: him
5: while
4: I ordered that man who would not give his name, but who insisted on seeing him, be kept away.
5: Doctor, you said...
4: However, 2 hours ago, the nurse left him only for a brief moment and only to inform me of the remarkable improvement he'd made.
5: Look,
4: and
5: Doctor...
4: When I entered his room, he was dead.
5: Look, Doctor, I'm sorry if you lost your patient, of course, but you told me over the phone that there was something unusual about his death. That's why I came down here.
4: He would have lived. He would have lived, Senor Zola.
5: Yes, I know.
4: Except that someone got into the room with him during the brief moment he was left alone. Got into him and killed him with this.
5: What? What is it? A knitting needle?
4: I think so. He would have been well again, Senor, but he was killed. Murdered.
5: Have you told the police about this?
4: See, and they are what you call at a loss.
5: Oh, brother. How do you think I feel?
4: I was going to tell them what I knew about the unfortunate boy when your telephone call came. Then I decided perhaps I'd best talk to you first.
5: Well, just what is it you know about him?

0: That is what he knew about the sinking of the boat.
1: But Jolly Roger.
0: Hey. Thanks to adrenaline and all the stimulants I administered even before we began the anesthetic for the operation that saved his life.
1: Only it didn't stay so long.
0: See. He regained consciousness long enough to talk with me. He talked a great deal.
1: Well? Well, Doctor, what did he tell you?
0: My notes. I kept very careful notes in this drawer and...
1: What is it, Doctor? What's the matter?
0: The notes I had, they're gone.
1: Gone?
0: Here. I kept them here because I knew they'd help to solve the crime of the sinking of the ship.
1: Well, what did this boy tell you, notes or no notes, Doctor? You must remember something of what he told you.
0: Well, see, yes.
1: Well, what?
0: That he'd seen a strange device taken aboard the ship. He was young and curious, as all boys are.
1: Yeah.
0: That only the captain of the vessel had handled it and taken it to the engine room. That he had inquired about it and been told to mind his own affairs.
1: What kind of a device was it? Did he tell you?
0: Like a clock, he said. A clock on a large box, like an alarm clock. It was set for 2:35.
1: 2:35? He hold everything. That was the time the Coast Guard patrol plane saw the explosion.
0: I knew that.
1: Why, go on, Doctor.
0: That? Senor Dollar is old.
1: Well, I don't know about you, but it sounds to me like Zanagian or one of his men or both planted a time bomb in the engine room of that yacht.
0: See?
1: No. Now, wait a minute.
0: Yes?
1: If the captain knew about it... Hey, look, Doctor, the U.S. Coast Guard reported that the only survivor was this cabin boy. Now, surely the captain wouldn't have let himself get blown up.
0: No, he would not, except for one thing.
1: Yeah.
0: And I tell you only what I know from the cabin boy.
1: Oh, yeah, what's that?
0: This trip was a test before the ship, the yacht, was to go on a long trip. It had many new devices on it.
1: Uh-huh.
0: A large, tall mast for what you call a radar.
1: Yeah, yeah, go on.
0: The captain, when they reached a point of the Coronado Islands, ordered a small boat put, over the sun.
1: Yeah, that's right, go on.
0: But in doing so, the radar mast, fell down, and the captain was struck by it. Therefore...
1: Doctor, now listen carefully. Tell no one you've talked to me. Tell your local police, if you like, what you learned from the cabin boy. Report it to your Coast Guard or whatever you have to do down here in Mexico. But don't, under any circumstances, let anyone know you've talked to me.
0: I do not understand, senor.
1: You wonder where your notes on the cabin boy are? Well, if you ask me, Zanagian is looking them over right now.
0: Impossible.
1: Nothing is impossible with a guy like him. Now, what I'm getting at is this. I'm a marked man, Doctor. He's after me. And he'll be after anybody who tries to help me.
0: Cannot believe.
1: Well, you'd better, if you want to stay in one piece. So take no chances. I don't think I was followed down here, but I may have been. If so, your life is in danger, same as mine. So please, watch your step. Until I can pin whatever it takes on Zanagian to send him up for life.
0: Oh, this is fantastic.
1: Yeah, sure it is. But outside of you and a girl named Jan Penny and... Doctor, may I use that phone of yours for a call across the border?
0: Well, of course. Here.
1: Thanks. Hello, operator. I want to call Coast Guard headquarters in San Diego, California. Lieutenant John Smith. You know something? Your Mexican operator speaks good English. Hello? Yes, thank you.
0: You seem alarmed, Senor Dollar. Are you
1: Doc,
0: sure?
1: Doc, I just hope you find no cause for alarm before this mess is over. But I say it again. Watch your step. The mere fact that you've talked with me that... Hello? Well, where can I reach you? Well, sure, I'll talk to anybody there at headquarters. Hello, I'm calling Lieutenant John... I see. Thanks.
0: What is it, Mr. Dollar?
1: Lieutenant Smith is dead.
0: What?
1: A hit-and-run accident. About an hour after I left him. Watch your step, Doctor.
0: See. And you too, Senor Dollar.

0: Now, here's our star to tell you about tomorrow's intriguing episode of this week's story.
1: Tomorrow, some real help from two close friends. You know, close enough to kill...

Yours truly, Johnny Dollar, starring Bob Bailey, is transcribed in Hollywood. It is produced and directed by Jack Johnstone, who also wrote tonight's story. Be sure to join us tomorrow night, same time and station, for the next exciting episode of Yours truly, Johnny Dollar, Roy Rowan speaking.

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Don Diamond was not only very busy on radio, but he also did tons of television. For example, he was Corporal Reyes on Disney Zorro and Chief Wild Eagle's assistant Crazy Cat on F Troop. Although an American-born son of a Russian-Jewish father, Don Diamond actually was a proficient Spanish speaker. I'll tell you why, and then wrap up when radio was right after this break. There's

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6: Well, Mr. Conklin finally suspended sentence on Walter and Stretch, but not until he had carved 6 or 7 new notches in his blood pressure. By lunch, I was so dizzy from having been on the ball all morning that after the bell rang, I just sat at my desk with my head in my hands.
7: Excuse me, Miss Brooks.
6: What? Oh, it's Mr. Boynton. I didn't hear you coming, which is very unusual for me.
7: Your door was ajar, so I thought I'd drop in for a minute.
6: Well, do, Mr. Boynton. Come on in.
7: I am in.
6: Oh, you can come in further than that. You won't be tagged out if you take both feet off the threshold.
7: I just wanted to ask you to lunch, Miss Brooks. The cafeteria has meatballs today.
6: You're just incurably romantic, aren't you? I'll be glad to come. That is, if Mr. Conklin isn't up there on an inspection tour.
7: Inspection tour? What do you mean, Miss Brooks?
6: If they know what's good for them, the lamb chops will be wearing trousers instead of those little paper panties. He's really on a clothes kick, Mr. Boynton.
7: Well, you needn't worry about Mr. Conklin anymore today, Miss Brooks. I just saw him a minute ago, and he told me he was going over to the Board of Education to see Mr. Stone.
6: Mr. Stone, the president of the board? Maybe Mr. Conklin's been called up on the carpet. No, the Board of Education hasn't got a carpet. Just nice cement floors and an early American whipping post for naughty teachers.
7: I don't know what this is all about, Miss Brooks, but I'm sure you'll feel a lot better after you've had something to eat.
6: I guess so, Mr. Boynton.
8: Excuse us, Miss Brooks. Oh, hiya, Mr. Boynton.
7: Oh, hello, Walter. Stretch.
9: Hi, Mr. Boynton.
6: What can I do for you two that hasn't gotten me into enough trouble already?
8: I just wanted to explain about the dress I borrowed from Harriet that belonged to you. In taking it off, my massive shoulders kind of shredded it. See?
6: Oh, great. Well, it's no good to me now. Just hang it neatly in the nearest wastebasket.
9: We thought maybe you'd want to go to lunch with us, Miss Brooks. Today is meatball day.
6: Don't tell me you're going to dress up like meatballs now.
8: No, Miss Brooks. We're just going to eat. You want to come?
6: Oh, thanks just the same, Walter, but I promised to have lunch with Mr. Boynton. I'll just close up this desk and we're off for lunch. That's what I say. Just mail me a meatball special delivery.
7: Is it a bad rip, Miss Brooks?
6: Oh, no. Very good. All the way. Any suggestions?
7: Well, this is terribly embarrassing. I'd better go get you a sandwich until you can get your skirt repaired.
6: Please bring a sandwich with plenty of lettuce.
7: Lettuce?
6: Yes, I may have to wear some. Walter, you try and find Harriet. She may be able to loan me something to wear.
8: Okay, Miss Brooks. Stretch, you stay here and keep Miss Brooks company till I get back.
9: All right, Walter. Well, here we are. What do you want to do, Miss Brooks?
6: Well, we can't dance, Stretch. But let's try to think. That is, let's let me try to think.
9: I got an idea, Miss Brooks.
6: Not so loud, it'll get away.
9: Harriet Conklin always leaves her gym bloomers in your coat room when she's not taking phys ed, doesn't she?
6: Why, yes, I believe she does.
9: Then if you changed into them, I could take your skirt up to the domestic science room and have it sewn up by the time lunch period is over.
6: Stretch, I've been underestimating you grossly. I can't for the life of me see how you didn't get a mark of at least 12 on the midterms.

0: Oh, he never done none of them things, Lum.
1: Well, what in the world did he do then?
0: Well, he ain't did nothing, Lum. He never asked for this. Just sort of creeping up on him, I reckon. It ain't nobody's fault. I can't blame nobody.
1: Grannies, I wish you'd tell me what it is. I can't make no sense at all out of all this.
0: Of course, I don't reckon it's patriotic for me to feel the way I do, but I just can't help it, Lum. I can't help it.
1: Ain't patriotic?
0: No, sir, but I can't help feeling this way, Lum.
1: Well, Abner, if you'll just pull yourself together long enough to explain what you're talking about, maybe I can help you.
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1: Well, Abner, if you'll just pull yourself together long enough to explain what you're talking about, maybe I can help you.
0: Well, all right. Charlie Redfield come over to the place this noon. You know how that Charlie just always happens to drop in around eating time and then keeps talking and hanging around till there ain't nothing to do but invite him to sit down and eat with you.
1: Yeah, Charlie'll do it every time. He stopped by my place one time and I asked him to sit down and eat with me. He never has been back since.
0: Well, I can't understand that hardly. But anyway, we were sitting there, me and him and Elizabeth, and Charlie was talking. You know how he gets to talking, blabs everything.
1: Get to the point, Abner.
0: Well, pretty soon he brings up this subject.
1: What subject?
0: Doggies, I just hate to think about it.
1: Well, tell me what it is, Abner.
0: If old Blue could just write or read, that'd help some.
1: Grannies, Abner, if you don't tell me what this is all about, I'm going to whop you one right on top of the head. Now, what is it Charlie told you?
0: Well, don't you see, Lum? Charlie told me that they're drafting dogs for the Army.
1: Drafting Dole?
0: Yes, sir. Putting them right in the regular army, Charlie says.
1: Well, if that don't beat the bugs a-fighting. Is that all you're so worked up about?
0: Well, now, Lum, you don't know what that dog means to me. Been with me for I don't know how many years, just like a member of the family.
1: Well, Abner, they ain't gonna draft an old dog like Blue.
0: He's still under the draft age, Lum. He's away under 38.
1: Well, even if they did take him, what in the world could they ever do with an old mongrel hound like old Blue?
0: Why, he's a smart dog, Lum. They'd make a police dog out of him. I know they would.
1: Police dog?
0: Just about what they'd do.
1: Why, he don't look no more like a police dog than Charlie Redfield does.
0: Well, no, not as much, but that's even better the way I figure it. They'd put him in the Secret Service. Nobody'd ever suspicion by looking at him that old Blue was a police dog. He'd be a plainclothes. Poor old Blue. Gonna leave me. That's what he's gonna do.
1: Oh, for goodness sakes.
0: And he's got sore feet. He ain't gonna be able to do all that drilling and marching stuff.
1: Abner, they ain't gonna take old Blue. There's a 4F dog if ever I seen one.
0: Dog is in that think I won't even be able to write him a letter. Oh, I could write him one, I reckon, but I know good and well he couldn't read it. My handwriting's so poor here lately, I can't hardly make it out myself. I reckon they'd try to teach him a lot of stuff, too. Old Blue never could learn nothing. He don't catch on quick. I never been so sorrowful in all my life.
1: Abner, I wish you'd pull yourself together. They don't want no dogs like that in the yours. What they want's Great Danes and Doberman Clinchers, I think.
0: When little Pearl left for the nursing school, I could stand that. But old Blue leaving's just going too far. I just know I'm going to have a nervous breakdown.
1: Oh, prattle, prattle.
0: And the worst part of it, how am I ever going to break the news to him? I just can't face old Blue and tell him a thing like this. I don't believe he'll want to go in the Army, Lum. He ain't the fighting type. He's more of a runner.
1: And if he runs backwards, he could be on the German side.
0: I just can't bring myself to tell him. Can't do it.
1: Well, he wouldn't know what you's telling him, even if they would want him. And they don't.
0: Oh, he knows more than you think he does, Lum. I ain't saying it just because he's my dog. But there's the smartest one hound dog I ever seen in my life. He knows exactly everything I tell him.
1: Yeah, well, he more likely understands a couple of things, like lay down or fetch or heel or something like that, but that's about all.
0: Oh, he knows everything, Lum. Facts is, I think he knows he's going to be drafted, too.
1: What makes you think that?
0: Well, 'cause he was hanging around the kitchen door there when Charlie was telling us that stuff. That Charlie never had sense enough to keep his voice down low. Right after lunch, why, old Blue went out there near the barn, just sulked. Wouldn't hardly even talk to me.
1: Talk to you?
0: Yeah, well, look at me. He don't exactly say, how are you, Abner, or something like that. He don't talk that way, but he whines. I know what he's saying, Mom. Yes, sir. He knows about this, too. I know he does. I tried to get his mind off on some other subject, but he just stared off into space.
1: Into space, huh?
0: Yeah. Then picked up his baseball mitt and walked off across the field there.
1: Picked up his baseball mitt?
0: Yeah, yeah.
1: Are you trying to tell me that old Blue plays baseball?
0: Well, no, he don't actually play the game. Or at least, wait, I never have saw him in a game, but I believe he had in mind taking it up at one time, for he brung this old baseball mitt home. All I've ever saw him do is just chew on it, though. He just loves that old mitt. I don't know where he got it. He drug it home one day and been chewing on it ever since.
1: Oh, well, that's about all he's good for, too, near as I can see, just chewing on the thing. Can't do that very good with them teeth.
0: No, no, he gums it around, though. Dog, as I bound you home right now, I'm starting to settle up his affairs.
1: Settle up his affairs?
0: Why, sure, that's what all the fellas are supposed to do. Goes into the army, don't you recollect? Poor Mousy went in, why, he spent 3 days trying to figure out what his private affairs was so he could settle them up.
1: Yeah, but that don't apply to dogs, Abner. They ain't got no private affairs.
0: Why, they do too, Lum. They're just like human. Only they're dogs.
1: Yeah, but dogs don't go around like humans settling up. Wait a minute. There comes Cedric.
0: Pull
1: yourself together. You don't want Cedric seeing you looking this way.
0: Well, I ain't trying to look this way. Of course, old Blue don't owe no debts that I know of around town.
9: Wonderful. Oh, hi there, Mr. Lum. Hi there, Mr. Abner.
0: Howdy, Cedric.
1: Come on in, Cedric.
0: Yeah, come in, Cedric.
1: Boy, I just got some good news for myself. Boy.
0: Well, I'm glad to know that somebody's got some good news.
1: I just now went out on my back porch over at home there, and guess what I found there?
0: I don't.

0: No.
1: Found my baseball mitt.
0: Your baseball mitt?
1: Yes, Mom. The one somebody stole from me a few months ago and sort of chewed up, but boy, am I glad they brung it back.
0: I dog as long that proves it. Old Blue knows that he's going to be drafted, and he's settling up his affairs. That's what he's doing, taking that baseball mitt back home. Poor old Blue. Poor old feller.

Mom and Abner, starring Chester Locke and Norris Goff, and originally broadcast back on July 19th of 1943. Hey, I'm Greg Bell, and we heard an offering earlier of the popular 1950s comedy Armis Brooks. And among Eve Arden's co-stars was Jane Morgan, playing Connie's landlady, Mrs. Davis. My question this time about Morgan. While she spent her entire lengthy showbiz career in the U.S., she was not American-born. Can you name the country of her origin? I'll let the answer then wrap up when radio was right after this.

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4: 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And it's a way in which the consumers can have a little bit more control over who they share their data with.
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5: 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Earlier, we featured Jane Morgan as landlady Mrs. Davis on the comedy series Armist Brooks. And I mentioned although she spent her lengthy showbiz career in the U.S., she was not American-born. Jane Morgan was actually born in England to Welsh parents back in 1880. Within a year, though, they relocated to the U.S., and she grew up in Boston, Massachusetts, and was already in her late 60s by the time she started playing Mrs. Davis on both radio and television. 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

the late Senator Bill Bradley, Dave DeBuscher, and Walt the Clyde Frazier was on that team. And also one of my favorite six men of all time, Cassie Russell. Cassie Russell.

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0: We are Red Eye Radio. He is Eric Carlin. I'm Gary McNamara. And the other question I'd ask Plantner when he talked about the fact of he believes that private equity is destroying sports, which means the billionaires owning the sports teams are not good. Because who, I don't even know, is anybody not a billionaire that owns a major league baseball, basketball, hockey, or a football team? Everybody's a billionaire, right?
1: Yeah.
0: If billionaires are evil, they shouldn't own sports teams.
1: Right.
0: And so I would, the question I would ask him is, how you look at the for example the draft, they already have their own form of trying to equalize, or that's the major league DEI trying to make each team equal, right? How would Plantner expand DEI to professional teams if the government owned the professional teams?
1: Yeah.
0: Now, we did find out that in the state of Texas, just getting Jerry Jones out of being owner, whether it was government or not, received 99% approval from the fans.
2: Yes, it did. Unfortunately, they're not going to do anything about it.

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1: And he is Eric Harley, and I'm Gary McNamara. 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Listening to a lot of the analysis yesterday about, you know, where the Republican Party is going, and quite emotional it got yesterday from the Republican Party because of this shows that they have, you know, they've got the guts. This is not loyalty to Trump. It's the base, as we talked about yesterday, the base saying, no, we want somebody that's going to fight. You know, you heard the things like it's about time that Cornyn has been in there for too long. And I will say this, look, because we've got so many long-term senators in there. Here's how I view it. I view serving in government like I do radio. I've always expected that I'm going to be gone in a week.
2: Yeah.
1: You and I've always had this mentality.
2: We need to talk during the break. Go ahead. Anyway,
1: what? We've always had this mentality.
2: Yeah.
1: Even if
2: no, we have, from day one,
1: right?
2: Since I was 18, I've felt that.
1: Right.
2: Yes.
1: It's something that you know it is a cutthroat business.
2: Yes.
1: And I've been let go, and as I said, I was actually let go from a job because I.

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0: Mayor Zoran Mamdani will not attend, reiterating a campaign pledge.
1: And I also said on that same campaign that I would have a responsibility as the mayor of the city to ensure the safety and security of each and every New Yorker. And I don't believe that my presence as the mayor should determine whether or not a New Yorker is safe or secure.
0: This year's parade theme is Proud Americans, Proud Zionists. In New York City, Tanya J. Powers, Fox News.
2: Israel's military says its troops captured a strategic mountaintop with a crusader-built castle in southern Lebanon today. It's Israel's deepest incursion into Lebanon in 26 years. I'm Deborah Valentine. This is Fox News.
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0: Here we go. First question. Your preferred road trip tool for directions is, the results, I'll work backwards. 9% of you still use an atlas. Okay, I love you guys. 11%, you just wing it.
1: Love it.
0: 16% use a paper map. All right, you guys get a round of applause as well. 28% of you mobile phone map apps. And 36% use the in-vehicle GPS.
1: Well, you know, when we were over in Europe last week, I mean, how many paper maps did we use? Think about that.
0: Right. And they were everywhere.
1: And I love,
0: checked into the hotels, they had paper maps. And
1: all the years we've been married, even before we've been married, you know, I have what I like to call NSD. I just call it natural sense of direction.
0: Yeah.
1: And I just like to wing it.
0: Well, then you're in the wing it category.
2: You have initials for that, too.
1: I do.
0: Initials for everything. I do. Really.
1: NSD.
0: I don't know how
2: NSD.
1: Natural sense of direction. And by the way,
0: RJ has it, too.
1: I'm very proud to
0: RJ's inherited it.
1: Yes,
2: I have it, too. I inherited it from my father, but he never called it NSD.
0: Well, now you know. You have NSD.
1: Ready.
0: Okay.
2: Sorry, I interrupted the.
0: No, that's fine. That's good to know. All right, second question. What's your preferred type of luggage? 39% of you like the spinners, 35% of you like the rollerboards, 14% handheld, 12% specialized garment bag, and 1% of you backpacking.
1: Well, you know, listen, we took note of this, you know, and Mary and I'll acknowledge, Rudy, you may be the same way. We've transitioned from the rollerboard that we had for years to the spinners. But, you know, last week when we were on all those cobblestone roads and sidewalks and this and that, we realized, you know, the rollerboard would be the better way to go because the wheels don't. Now, we didn't have any problems because we have the Travel Pro, but still, you see people with the broken wheels.
0: Yeah. And we talked to a flight attendant about it on the way home. The rollerboard is preferred by flight attendants for that reason, because they're in and out of all kinds of countries, and it's more durable.
1: Well, the next time that you're in an airport, look at the flight crews.
0: Yeah.
1: Okay? The pilots and the flight crews themselves, they all have rollerboards. Mm-hmm. Most of them. I mean, 99% of them.
2: Did you say 14% prefer hand carry? Who wants to...
0: Yeah, 14% handheld. I guess that means they carry on, like handheld, like a duffel bag or something.
2: Small one, I guess.
0: Like a duffel bag, yeah.
1: I think they stuff it under their seat or whatever it is because they don't want to pay for that.
0: You used to use garment bags.
1: Yeah, I did, exactly. But I was traveling with a lot more suits and shirts than that. All right, well, we'll now move to the Travel News Roundtable. Just real quick, since we came back on American Airlines, and you know, I know they offer free Wi-Fi, but not when you're flying to and from Europe. They made a big announcement this week that they've chosen Starlink, Elon Musk Starlink, that will now be being added to over 500 of their single aisle Airbus planes. That will start next year. And I know, Mary, that sets you up very nicely for the Airbus story.
0: Yeah, so Airbus announced this week they signed a 5-year deal with Paris-based Mistral AI. That's a European leader in AI. The partnership is going to expand the use of artificial intelligence across Airbus's commercial aircraft, helicopter, defense, and space activities. And this is the one part. This will be for onboard.

0: Hyundai, I mean, the number of cars, you know, Waymo, self-driving cars. I mean, Hyundai is backing something called Motional and Neuro, we're going to be seeing soon. But the new thing is this thing Waymo has come out with that's a little sort of boxy thing again with a lot more leg room and supposed to be very good in snowy weather and so on. So they keep sort of coming out with more and more of these, you know. It's coming a little slower, I think, than most people think.
1: I like people over technology, but that's where we are. So we'll see. All right, after this quick sponsors break, rail travel will get some love from us today. Frank Marini returns to the show, and that's going to happen in 180 seconds.
2: 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We're coming right back.
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1: When you think of all the sectors that we cover in this program week to week, the railroad sector isn't one that we often give a lot of attention to. It is part of how Mary and I got around Italy last week, and it's going to be the focus of the show for these next 10 minutes. 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
1: 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I'm RJ Carey. This is The Open Road here on RM World Travel. 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
1: 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It is just past 11 a.m. Eastern Time. It is Saturday, May 30th, 2026. We are all going to be turning the calendars to June in just a couple days. 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
1: Well, we've got the country covered there a little bit. So hello, guys. Good morning and welcome.
3: Good morning.
4: Good morning.
1: Well, nice,
4: morning.
1: Nice to hear everybody there. You know, since we were just talking in detail about the Freedom 250 trucks at the end of last hour, and knowing how much that we've invested in America's 250 as America's number one travel radio show, I'm going to start today, Joe, with you in Cape Cod. You know, since we're now past Memorial Day, your summer season has begun in earnest for sure. I want you to give folks, you know, a feel for how the Cape and Massachusetts is celebrating America's 250, what kind of buzz there is about it, and really, frankly, I'm curious to hear if you think that these celebrations are going to have a positive impact on your tourism dollars this year.
3: Oh, they definitely will. And you know what? This is where it all started on Cape Cod. The Pilgrims landed here, 1620 First Encounter Beach, right near the tip of Cape Cod. And, of course, we're a peninsula right off of Massachusetts, and we know the Sons of Liberty. So much going on in Boston, throughout the state. But, of course, on Cape Cod, 4th of July, you didn't need a 250th anniversary of the country to make Cape Cod celebrate 4th of July. They do every year, and they do it with the parades, and they do it with the patriotism. And in the way that only Cape Cod can do it, the beach, the sun, the food, the fun, Cape Cod's a big family attraction, but obviously there's something for everybody, and it's all polished up this year for the 250th.
2: Well, thank you, Joe, and Cape Cod, for all you listeners, is indeed, Robert, right, a very special place. Thank you, Joe. All right, I'm going to take us out to Montana, a state we just featured as part of our Destination Spotlight series back on May 9th. Chris, I always enjoy hearing what's going on in Montana. I have a brother about an hour south of you, actually, in the Hamilton area, who listens to the show. I hope he's listening to the show. He better be listening
1: better
2: to the show. That's where I learned to fly fish. It didn't go so well, but I had a good time. So listen, Missoula, where you are, that's not a sleepy town anymore. I have some Google travel data in front of me that ranks it, and the locals, I'd love to know how they feel about this, in the top 10 trending summer destinations in the United States. Missoula's come a long way. It's not as quiet as it used to be. You're right there. You've seen it happen. How is it adjusting to all the national attention and what's going on in Missoula?
4: Well, there's growing pains with everything, but we're trying to adjust as much as we possibly can. One of the big things that's happening, I mean, we are a college town. You got to go to a Yellowstone TV show. Was filmed here in Montana, filmed in our neck of the woods, actually, you know, filmed partially down in the Hamilton Bitterroot area where your brother is. And, man, one of the things that we are seeing a lot of is we are getting, for some reason, we've gotten on the concert scene.

0: So we are getting really, really big names that are coming through our area. And with us being a university town, fly fishing, mountains, camping, we're really, really getting into camping season. I was actually just looking the other day, and to bring up 4th of July, too. The camping and having 4th of July be on the weekend this year is going to be really, really wild out in the woods. Here in Montana,
1: I would say, Chris,
0: with the 250th birthday too, it's going to be packed.
1: Yeah, I would say, Chris, if folks
2: it's
1: don't have reservations, they're not going to get them, and it'd be the same thing for Joe in Cape Cod there. So, all right, I want to bring things back to Wichita, Rudy. Where do you want to go with Andy today?
3: Well, you know, Andy, I must admit, I've never been to Wichita, which I don't know how that's happened.
1: Oh, we got to get you there, Rudy.
3: I know. So I did a little research before I called you up, and I found out you've got a notable art museum, a lot of great parks. But what surprised me was Wichita is known as the air capital of the world.
0: Yes.
3: Why don't you tell me why? Because you know better than I do.
4: No, well, yeah, we got to get you out here to Wichita, Kansas, right in the heartland of America, of course. And if you can deal with tornadoes and 90-degree weather, then we welcome you with open arms, my friend.
3: But, I live in Minnesota, Andy. Come on.
4: Well, there you go. See, you get to enjoy it. So, no, we're the air capital of the world. We build all the airplanes across the country. We have Boeing. We have Spirit AeroSystems. We have so many different great companies and so many great manufacturers here, where we build the actual airplanes, we build airplane parts, we build contracts with companies that build stuff for NASA that's actually been going up into space. So we are the air capital of the world, and we're very proud of that.
3: No idea. And, you've got one of only the two airworthy World War II Boeing B-29 Super Fortresses left in the world that a visitor can visit and tour, right?
4: That's it. That's it. Yeah, we got the dock that they always go out on display. You can see the dock airplane. They're very proud. We have the Kansas Aviation Museum, all the great historical airplanes from around the area, from all the different wars and everything. So it's really cool. Plus, we
1: have
4: Riverfest. Yeah.
1: Yeah, Andrew. So there's no question you've got a great area. Hey, I want to go because we're going to run out of time. We've got about 2 minutes left here in this segment before we have to hit the break. So in 5 weeks, we're going to all be celebrating America's semi-quincentennial. I want to know, from your standpoint, what's something that you say your area has positively added to the fabric of America and you think that our listeners should know about? So, Andy, we'll go with you first.
4: Yeah, you know, we are, again, being the air capital of the world and just being the great farmers around here, that we provide vast amounts of food for everybody across the country, and we're very proud of that, very patriotic, and we're ready for the 250.
1: I love that. Chris, what about you?
5: I can almost echo the same thing. We add so much to our country as far as the history and the heritage and the Western feel. That's what Montana offers all the time.
1: And Joe, we're going to give you the last word on this. What would you say is as something that you think that Cape Cod has really positively added to America? Joe, did we lose you?
6: In the footsteps of the founding fathers. Walk in the footsteps of the founding fathers while having fun.

0: As we take a brief sponsors break, now's a good time to check us out on Facebook, Instagram, X, or LinkedIn at RM World Travel. We're coming right back.
1: You know, we all want a security system that keeps trouble away, not one that just tells you something bad has already happened. 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And whether you're traveling somewhere near or far, have peace of mind that your home or your small business is always being looked after. They have everything you need to make your place safe. 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That's the show website. Look under sponsors. Father's Day is coming, everyone, and this opportunity that we're offering for the man in your life will absolutely make a Father's Day gift that you're going to talk about for years. Whether it's this October in the Southern Med or July 2027 in the Baltic and North Sea, you can book to travel with Mary and me for a 12-day cruise this October aboard Regent Seven Seas' newest ship, that's Seven Seas Grandeur, from Malta to Athens, or for 14 days in July 2027 from Copenhagen to London aboard their second newest ship, that's Seven Seas Splendor. So many of the places we're going are bucket list. The Regent team's going to deliver outstanding fun and entertainment, great food, and an array of culture. Now, the October cruise is nearly sold out. 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It just takes a 15% deposit. Then you're on your way to traveling with us. Listen, if I wasn't already going, folks, this is a trip that I would definitely want Mary to give to me. Why not make it a happy Father's Day in your house? 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
1: You know, so many of the places that we are going, they're bucket list, folks, for sure. 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I'd love hearing this, folks. 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You're going to see a banner for each cruise at the top of the homepage. 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
3: All right, so you just heard us talk about Regent Seven Seas and the opportunity to travel with us. And the facts are, from whether it's the crew to the diversity of passengers, even the entertainment, we always meet a lot of interesting people when we cruise with them. Back in January, as part of our big Let's Go America

0: Couture Miami to Los Angeles via the Panama Canal cruise that we did with them aboard their Seven Seas Grandeur ship. We met saxophonist and expert rock climber Craig Richard. We enjoyed connecting with him, and I think you will too. So we invited him today for our latest personal connection segment. Craig joins us now on the show hotline.
1: Hello, Craig. We certainly enjoyed meeting you in person, and I'm glad we could coordinate you joining us here on America's number one travel radio show today.
2: Thank you very much. Glad to be here.
1: Well, nice to have you aboard. You know, what really Mary and I enjoy about the cruise sector of travel is all the interesting people that you get to meet. And it really doesn't matter what you do or where you come from, because everyone is there to have a good time and experience the world. Now, Region certainly does that in an extra special way. Mary and I enjoyed your musical performances and talks aboard their Seven Seas Grandeur ship back in January. We did not expect the truly incredible story that you shared mid-set that first night. I want to recap it for folks, and then I get your comments, because we got a large audience tuned in around the country right now. So while training for El Capitan, you survived a devastating fall in a canyon in Colorado. You had to crawl to safety. That moment changed your life forever. I want you to take us back to that day, Craig, and share what happened and what was the exact thought that kept you moving forward.
2: Yeah, it's quite a story. So I was at the peak of my climbing career and getting ready for El Capitan, which is one of the most famous climbs in the world. I went to the Black Canyon of the Gunnison in western Colorado. I was not alone. I was climbing with my partner, but 1,000 feet high, I had an accident where I fell about 20 feet of free fall to a ledge and shattered my leg. And there's no choice to be rescued. We were all alone and lost cell phone service, so we had to rappel 1,000 feet to the ground, me with a shattered leg. At that point, we're out of food and water, and I had to crawl for 3 miles through the night with my leg broken, just lit by our headlamps in the dark to get out of this treacherous canyon. But we made it. And yeah, looking back, the thing that really got me through was just continuing to move. It was such a great opportunity for me to see what happens when I get stuck in my head, which is that I freeze and I overanalyze and don't know what to do. But this showed me the true value of, even if I don't know the whole picture, to accomplish something that seems impossible, just keep taking a step. And eventually I end up where I want to go.
0: You know, it's really incredible. We heard the story in January and I got goosebumps, and I'm hearing it again from you and I'm getting goosebumps all over again, because it's truly a story of resilience. And I want to point out for our listeners, 1 year later, you summited El Capitan successfully. How did that feel standing on that peak after such a tough year?
2: Oh, that was just the accomplishment of a lifetime. I mean, to do that at all is incredible, but to do that after the horrific accident I had and all the recovery and post-training,
0: right?
2: Yeah, it was really just filled me with this incredible confidence that I could really accomplish anything in life I really set my mind to. So standing on top of that mountain was just absolute elation.
1: It's and top
2: accomplishing
1: of
2: a life dream after so much setback.
0: Right. And Craig, you've really taken your history and your story and your experiences out to the world. You speak globally on resilience. You live it through two very different passions, music and climbing. They both demand, in their own way, intense discipline and focus. I'm curious if there are parallels that you see and if you have to get into a similar headspace to perform at such a high level in both.
2: You know, this is a really interesting subject for me, which is very relevant right now. The word that comes up is commitment. In both rock climbing and music, there's a huge amount of commitment to fully give myself to what I'm doing. Because if I hesitate, then in rock climbing, I can take a fall, I can get seriously injured or killed. Mm-hmm. In music, I play certain things, particularly on the saxophone, that are so difficult that if I don't commit in front of a whole room full of people, it's going to fall apart. So yeah, this word has been coming to me again and again, the parallels. It's about putting myself so fully into something that I love that I almost lose track of time. Kind of a magical experience.
1: So, Craig, we invited you to join us for the personal connection segment today. It's the part of the show where we focus on how travel transforms and in various ways, you know, how it has such an impact on our lives. Your career takes you all over the globe, you know, often on ultra-luxury cruise ships like Regent Seven Seas we've talked about. And you're just an example of the type of person you get to meet when you do a cruise with Regent. But I really enjoy hearing through your eyes, or maybe I'll put it another way, just from your perspective, how does stepping into new cultures and traveling the world change or shape a person's perspective on resilience in life?
2: Gosh, I think anybody that has had the blessing to get to travel will tell you.

0: you that you can't avoid having your eyes opened wider to the experience of life. It's just the best way to get out of our little bubbles and to really learn from the way other people think and do things. For me, becoming a global citizen has been one of the greatest joys of my life because it's really made me feel like I'm a citizen of planet Earth. So, yeah, I think anything that can expand one's mind and consciousness is a worthy venture, and traveling the world has been something that's helped me not just understand myself, but understand what it means to be human and how I can connect with and relate to my fellow humans in a better way.
1: Now, I want to take it in a different direction. I want to talk about your music a little bit so that folks get an idea for that. Talk a little bit about the type of music, where your passions are, and also some of the people that you've also had the opportunity to travel with and perform with.
0: Sure. Yeah, my musical life has been magical. I've gotten to tour with Kenny G. He's just the nicest gentleman ever. Such a great example of someone who has that level of fame and fortune, but is just so humbled by it. Gosh, music for me, my favorite genre, I would say, is a singer and a guitarist is folk, because I love the stories they tell. I'm a storyteller. Bob Dylan is one of my all-time favorites. And they're different experiences for me. Playing the saxophone is this very full body experience where I really feel like I am singing also in a way, but through the instruments. And it's almost ethereal, to be honest. Again, I'm really into moving meditations, which is doing something that empties my mind because I'm just so involved in it. And music is very much that for me. I'll have a concert, I'll open my eyes, step on stage, and then blink my eyes, and it's all over. And I'm just filled with this incredible feeling.
1: Well, you're very talented, Greg.
2: You are.
0: Well, thank you. Yeah.
2: And you are indeed a storyteller. So before we end today, in your talk back in January, I recall, I think I have this correct, that your mom introduced you to music, and your dad was the one that taught you how to rock climb. Any advice from either one of them that still sticks with you, and you have about a minute?
0: Sure. I really love the reflection from people that they appreciate how I talk about my family and what I do, and that's very real for me. I think it's just so wonderful to foster the best connections we can with the people in our lives. My dad always told me to pay attention in life, which was meaning to really be here, be present, to really take in everything that's happening around you. And that's really defined my life in so many ways. Mm-hmm. Mom told me that I could be whoever I wanted to be. You know, she was a musician, which is a hard life for some, and she knew that's what I wanted to do. She said, if this is who you are, I'm 100% behind you. So, yeah, those two messages have really made me who I am.
1: You know, I'm watching Mary light up. We have two sons, and that's a message that she has certainly instilled in our boys. And
2: try to.
1: Yeah, I see it. So you
2: it's
1: really
2: powerful,
1: can
2: Craig. Very.
1: Yeah. Mm-hmm. I want to give folks the website. Folks, listen, to find out more, you know, the website to connect with Craig yourself is just CraigRichard.com, CraigRichard.com, and that's C-R-A-I-G. Craig, really nice reconnecting with you again. We look forward to seeing you on another Regent cruise at some point. And our best wishes to you as you continue traveling forward.
0: Thank you so much. I really appreciate this.
2: Thank you. Take care. Bye-bye.
0: Bye.
1: All right. Well, there we are, Mary. Craig, nice to reconnect with him and hear his voice again.
2: Yeah, he's incredibly gifted.
1: Folks,
2: and,
1: seeing him perform, it's as if the saxophone he was born with. I mean, it just was it was a beautiful thing to experience in person. All right. Well, right now, I know I got to get ready to throw things down to Bobby in Dallas for this brief time out. Our next break is coming quickly, everyone. Mary and I will be sharing some of our travels to Italy that we're just back from. We'll be doing that in about 20 minutes. But next, it's Rudy and the Right Stuff.
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1: 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It started as a grandmother-grandson camping trip to the Great Smoky Mountains National Park 11 years ago because Grandma had

0: never seen a mountain. The adventure was so successful that the pair decided to do it again and again, until 40,000 miles later, they'd visited all 63 U.S. national parks. I'm talking about Brad Ryan and his grandmother, Joy Ryan. And in 2 weeks, Brad Ryan's book about their journey comes out. It's titled Grandma Joy and Me, A Journey of Healing, One National Park at a Time. Brad joins us for this week's Right Stuff segment. And I want to point out that this is not just a book about visiting national parks. It's a book that grew out of both characters' backgrounds. She was raised in Appalachia, where her life wasn't all that easy. He survived a number of family rifts. And their park journeys turned out to be emotionally healing adventures for both of them. Brad, welcome to the show. What was your relationship with your grandmother before you began the first journey, and how long did it take for the two of you to visit 63 national parks?
1: Well, we were in the very early stages of our reconciliation process after about a decade of estrangement. Very close when I was a kid, but we were learning to find our way back to each other in those early days. So from the very first national park to the last, when she broke the world record as the oldest person to do that, it was about 7.5 years.
0: And how old was she when she broke the record?
1: Well, she was 93 when she broke the record, and our relationship at that point, obviously, had been completely transformed, which is the journey that we go on in the book.
0: Did you live in the same cities?
1: No, actually, we grew up in the same little town, but I went off to college and traveled the world and became a veterinarian, did a lot of wildlife work abroad, and that was part of what made me really want to show her more of the world, because I knew that her window had been so, her lens on the world had been so narrow, you know.
0: You grew up in southeastern Ohio, right?
1: Right, outside of Zanesville, Ohio.
0: Right. I went to college in Athens, Ohio, near that, at Ohio University.
1: Okay, yeah.
0: I know you went to Ohio State at one point.
1: Yeah,
0: now, you call her
1: sure.
0: Grandma Joy because that's her name, which works nicely for your book title. Did you all drive from park to park, or did you fly to most of the destinations, or a little bit of both?
1: Yeah, I mean, everything that we could drive to in the lower 48, that was done. But there are national parks, as you'll see in the book, that are, you know, in the Caribbean Sea, Lake Superior off the coast of Ventura. And of course, American Samoa is 7,000 miles from her front porch. We also have 8 national parks in Alaska, 2 in Hawaii. So, and one of them, you know, it's a little bit of, planes, trains, and automobiles to do all 63.
0: Well, yeah. I know you mentioned you're a veterinarian. You also specialize in wildlife medicine. What exactly is wildlife medicine, and did that background ever come into play during your travels?
1: Well, yeah, wildlife medicine is conservation medicine. I've never done zoo work, but more wildlife rehabilitation, conservation work. I took Grandma Joy to South Africa last year on a rhino conservation mission that I led. Yeah, and she was right out there in the field with us after the procedures, helping nurse the horns after we took them off to prevent poachers from killing them. But there was a moment where there was a large snapping turtle in the middle of the road, and based on my background, I know how to safely pick them up and move them in the right direction. And so she was worried about my fingers, but I knew what I was doing.
0: Was there anything really amusing to you about her reactions to mountains and big turtles in the middle of the road?
1: I mean, to me, it was like I describe it as almost like a childlike joy, you know, and that's what you see in people who are elderly. And a lot of times you see this this sort of return to who they were in younger years, I find. So especially being in the national parks and nature, I think that unlocks that. It brings out your inner child, and that was such a joy to watch.
0: Particularly because I gather that until you started taking her around, it was all about southeastern Ohio her whole life, huh?
1: For the most part. I mean, she did a few road trips with my grandpa to Lake Okeechobee, which becomes a central plot point in the book. I don't want to spoil anything, but, you know, getting to Lake Okeechobee turned out to be harder than we thought it would be. But I wanted to see the little part of the world that she had seen, because it was such a fantasy of mine when I was a little boy. But, yeah, I mean, I think it was just time. She was 85 years late to seeing her first mountain, and obviously we ended up seeing a whole lot more than one mountain.
0: And when did you, and we only got about 10 seconds left, but when did you have an emotional breakthrough, the two of you? First trip, third trip?
1: Well, I think the first trip for me was the turning point, because I was in a really low point mental health-wise, and because, you know, I was able to go camping with her. She not only saw a mountain on that first trip, she climbed one too, and it just reminded me that there's this whole world of possibility out there beyond what you might think your life circumstances have in store for you. You just have to be willing to get in the car and go make that happen for yourself.
0: Brad Ryan's the author of a new book titled Grandma, Joy, and Me, A Journey of Healing, One National Park at a Time, and you can order it for delivery in mid-June on Amazon.com. and follow him at

0: Grandma Joy's Road Trip on Instagram and Facebook. Brad, thank you so much for joining.
1: Hey, thank you, my friend. I really appreciate it.
0: We do, too. We'll be right back.
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0: 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Well, if I had a nickel for every traveler who has complained to me about getting through airport security, I'd have a really big bag of nickels. The truth is, airport security, which is a necessity in these times, has become easier and easier as more sophisticated screening machines, the rise in facial recognition that lets you pass quickly without even handing a TSA agent your ticket or passport or other government ID, and the availability of global entry or TSA pre-lines you need to register before traveling, made it all easier. But there's still ways to screw up. So who better to ask than a TSA expert? Carter Langston is a spokesman with the TSA. I'm delighted to welcome him back to the show. Carter, it's start of prime vacation travel time. The World Cup looms. That'll mean more people flying. What is the number one mistake that travelers make that slow down their passage through airport security?
1: Well, you're right about one thing. Summer travel means lots of people in the airports. So the number one thing is, I would say, real ID is required. If you don't have a state-issued real ID, take an acceptable form of ID, such as a passport, or pay the $45 confirm ID fee to have your identity confirmed before you enter the checkpoint. And then remember, prohibited items and oversized liquids at checkpoints cause delays. If you want the most authoritative source about what's allowed and what's not, go to tsa.gov and look for the What Can I Bring tool, or go to Facebook or X and visit @AskTSA and ask them a question for an immediate answer. Beyond that, I always recommend TSA PreCheck as the quickest way and most efficient way through an airport security checkpoint.
0: And what are you recommending for getting into the airport before flights these days?
1: So pay close attention to flight schedules and give yourselves plenty of time to accomplish everything needed at the airport to get comfortably to your gate. The rule of thumb is 2 hours for domestic flights, 3 hours for international. You know, airports, just like highways, have rush hours. There are more flights early in the mornings and then during the mid-afternoon. So be prepared to see more people in the airport checkpoint security lanes during those times.
0: I know, I'm always surprised to get to Minneapolis-St. Paul Airport where I live, and at 7 a.m. there's tons of people. You get there at 9:30, nobody's there because flights leave early to get the planes in the air. The airlines don't make money unless they're flying. And then mid-morning, they're sort of in the air. Then, as you say, midday, they're maybe landing to make connections, et cetera. That's very good advice. I looked for the first time on Facebook at Ask TSA, and people are asking all kinds of very interesting questions, particularly about liquids and how you can check whether at an airport you're flying to or from. It's a great place to check, to ask anything, and you get an answer.
1: You get a very quick answer back. And then there's also a way to check with them via text message as well. You can find that text message number at tsa.gov. And again, you get a really quick answer back.
0: And maybe I should explain to someone who doesn't fly a lot, your very first point was make sure you have a real ID. Most of us have a real ID. We've got a symbol attached to our driver's license that shows you'll get a new driver's license and it'll have that attachment. If you haven't applied for a driver's license in several years, you may not have a real ID symbol on it. So be sure to check that, or as Carter says, bring a passport or something else that's a government official ID. Carter, I hope we're going to have an easy summer. We've certainly had our problems earlier this year, but I hope things go well during the World Cup, and I thank you for your great advice.
1: Thank you.
0: Carter Langston is a spokesman with TSA, and if you're not sure about TSA rules, about liquids, etc., go to Facebook or X and ask TSA. Ask TSA, you'll be able to ask your question. We'll be right back.
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1: 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All right, well, Paris, London, and Rome are the three most visited cities in Europe. Nearly 40 million people a year visit the Italian capital. It's also home, of course, to the historic city center, Colosseum, and the Vatican. Mary and I have been to Rome many times over the years. We'll be back there again this October. It's a city we simply never get tired of visiting, and we've really built, Mary, some really nice connections there. So, you know, as you've heard us talk about today, folks, in different ways, since we were off for the Memorial Day holiday weekend last week, after our live broadcast back on the 16th of May, we packed up, flew off to Rome, and enjoyed a 9-day trip that was everything you'd want from Italy, and probably a lot more.
2: And then some, absolutely. Yeah. And it was a wonderful trip, and we'll get into some of the other areas that we visited in a minute. But in the words of our front desk manager, Robert, that we had at the hotel in Rome, there is no off-season in Rome anymore.
1: No, there's not.
2: It's always busy, so if you're going to Rome, particularly if you're going this summer, plan accordingly. And if you want tickets to popular places like the Vatican and the Colosseum, spend a little extra, get a guided tour, and get those tickets in advance. But Robert, we are enjoying, I almost don't want to say it, but a less touristy neighborhood. Right? It's just north of the Piazza Navona, one of our favorite piazzas, Campo Marzio. Yeah. Very medieval. Caravaggio, the famous Italian painter, lived there, and he painted there. It's just a really quaint, charming local neighborhood. I just want to say something real quick about the new EES entry-exit system into the EU. Build extra time this summer. It's a work in progress, Robert, right?

0: I mean, airlines are petitioning to basically not have it going on this summer.
1: Yeah, they are. It's a lot. It's murky on what's going on.
0: It is murky, and I think it's different in every airport. But you know, you do have to get your photo taken. You do have to have your fingerprints scanned. The kiosks were broken.
1: It's you against the machines. Essentially, what it is, because there's not a lot of people there to help you.
0: Yeah, but don't stress about it because you're with a lot of other travelers who are all in the same boat with this.
1: You know, thinking about this though, Mary, this trip had us in Rome, Sorrento, Capri, Naples, Soriano Nel Cimino. Now, by the way, that's a place that time has seemed to have forgotten. It's one of the most authentic, maybe non-tourist areas of Italy that we've experienced in a long time.
0: Oh, I absolutely think so. No one spoke English. No, it was 8,000 people lived there.
1: Sitting there at the cafes, while people watching.
0: It's a medieval town.
1: You know, but there's so many things that we love about Italy. Certainly, the weather is always great. By the way, that was the case for us for the 9 days that we were there. I mean, I came back with a great tan, right? But it's so many things. Certainly, the food's outstanding. Almost everywhere you go. If you love cars and going fast, it's going to be tough to duplicate driving in Italy. The trains get you around very efficiently. We opt for the high-speed trains in business class as they are newer, cleaner, and more comfortable. They had us traveling between Rome and Naples at around 190 miles an hour, right?
0: Yeah, so much fun and so clean and just really smooth traveling.
1: Yeah, it was. Yeah. I mean, now there's the history, the art, the music, the fashion and shopping. We immersed in all of that again.
0: Yeah.
1: All the churches and cathedrals that we visit when in Italy, we just love. They're all unique and special in their own ways.
0: I just want to say something on the churches and cathedrals in Italy and certainly throughout Rome, but also just throughout the whole country. Where else can you go for free? Walk into a church and see sculptures by Michelangelo, famous paintings by Caravaggio, Raphael. Where else can you go? You just walk in for free.
1: You don't even need to go to a museum. Exactly.
0: You really don't. It's just an amazing.
1: But then the other side of the coin, you know, there are so many beaches in Italy, even just people watching. I don't know. I've been talking about, of course, the pastries, because here it is. We're doing the show.
0: Of course.
1: The espresso and the cappuccino, the bread, the gelato. Now, you know, to be fair, you know, life isn't easy for the locals there, that's for sure. But most people we encounter, they're happy. They love their country. They're so happy to share it with us.
0: Yeah, Italians love people. I love tourists, for the most part.
1: We haven't even talked about the range of great wines. I mean, if people know how much wine that we have, they think we're alcoholics, and we're not. I mean, we really enjoyed that.
0: It's so cheap in Italy.
1: If you
0: wine is so cheap.
1: Just a half a liter of house wine. It's good. I mean, this is not just colored water. I mean, this is really good. All the liquid gold, the Italian olive oil, we say is simply the best.
0: Mm-hmm.
1: I mean, I'm thinking of all the citrus we enjoyed, Mary, the amazing tomatoes, the meats and cheeses.
0: The lemons in Sorrento. Oh, my goodness. The size of cantaloupes.
1: And we're not exaggerating.
0: No.
1: Now, listen, I know you love the leather goods and the perfumes. We certainly, we learned some gardening tips that should help us with our garden this year. Bottom line for us, I would just say, there are a few places that we have found on this earth that we can go and truly relax. Now, Hawaii is without question one of them. We do talk about that. But Italy, it's always been one of those places for us as well, and continues to be.
0: Yeah.
1: It's no different this time. It's hard to come home.
0: It really is hard to come home. This was a great trip, and there's a reason travelers continue to fall in love with Italy over and over, and we are certainly no exception, right? So La Dolce Vita, they say, the sweet life. It's just, it's a remarkable country.
1: And we're going to be back there in Italy later this year. Some of you will be part of those travels with us, or still can be, since the big Let's Go America Tour Southern Mediterranean cruise will take us from Malta to Athens. We'll be spending some time in Sicily and in southern Italy. Actually, one of the places that we're going, we were told by a local last week, it's a secret gem of Italy. So there's still a few cabins left for that cruise. It's October 20th to November 1st. Go to our website, rmworldtravel.com. You will see the banner ad for it at the top of the page and get it done. That's going to wrap things for today. Until we return live next Saturday, June 6th, special thanks to all of our guests who appear on the show today with Mary, me, and Rudy. 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

0: anniversary called the Great American State Fair. The event, though, facing challenges with several musical guests backing out in part due to connections to Mr. Trump. The event sets to kick off June 25th on the National Mall in D.C. I'm Paul Stevens. This is Fox News.
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3: Good morning. I'm Lee Irwin, and this is Community Corner. My guests this week are from the Clarksville Montgomery County Public Library, the Canopy Initiative, and the Alzheimer's Association. First, Christina Riedel, director of the Clarksville Montgomery County Public Library, was in the studio last week. Christina talked about all of the great things planned for the community this summer at both library locations. Christina, want to welcome you to our Community Corner, and I'm always so excited to have you here because you're always smiling, you're always happy, just like I try to be. I want to be just like you when I grow up.
4: Oh, don't grow up. It's highly overrated.
3: I know. But we're going to be talking about the Clarksville Montgomery County Public Library, and, well, we've got a new one now, too. You know, we've got the... What are we calling that?
4: We are calling it the North Branch.
3: The North Branch. Yes. That's right. I forgot that. Forgive me. But first off, we need to talk about the summer reading program. Unearth a Story is the kind of the title of the summer reading program. I tell you what, before we talk about the summer reading program, tell us about our wonderful library here down in Veterans Plaza and just kind of touch on a few things you have happening.
4: Yes. So the last time we had the pleasure to hang out and talk library business, I shared that we were going to roll out senior and adaptive programs. And we have begun to do that at both locations. But that's one of the things that has flourished at our main location. And I'd like to go over Sunshine Sips and Chat, which is a senior program, and it's been wonderful. We have regulars that are coming in. One of my favorite quotes is, we started this a few weeks in, and a gentleman came to see me at my office, and he said, "I just want to share with you that I came to the library, I went to the program, and I'm making friends, and that means a lot to me."
3: I know you did the senior program just for me, though, right?
4: I just wanted to hang out with you more, honestly.
3: Okay, that's fine.
4: But you haven't shown up yet, but that's okay. That's okay.
3: What else is going on?
4: We have our wonderful story times. We have our signature events. We recently had our Heritage Fest. And of course, this November, we're going to have our Sci-Fi Expo, which is always a hoot and a half for the entire family. Our Harry Potter event was the largest it has ever been. I believe it was around 1,800 people this year. So it was really, really wonderful. And of course, coming up, we've got our summer reading program and the Touch a Truck.
3: Let's go ahead and talk about that now. The summer reading program and Touch a Truck, I know, is always great for families. The kids love that stuff. So tell me about Touch a Truck and the summer reading program.
4: Yes. So summer reading program, Unearth a Story is a theme for this year. So you'll see a lot of dino action. Even on our website, we have an interactive game that you can play. You don't have to register or be a current library user. You can go to our website and have coloring sheets online. You can play the dino game. And so you go through this little maze. So anyone can do that on our website. And then it gives all the information about the very beginning of June and July of 2026. You can register early. And for any of the events, you get extra secret spy codes for if you attend an event. So you get extra points. And then we have drawings for the tweens, teens, and the adults. And we've infused even more adult programs this year. We do have, of course, our Touch a Truck, which last year we had almost 5,000 people inside, outside, in and around through. Maybe don't tell the fire marshal, but we did go through all the safety checks. So we did what we needed to do, but it's just a wonderful day. We have so many nonprofits that are going to have tables. We have so many activities inside and out, food trucks. And this year, fingers crossed, we hope to have a helicopter full size.
3: That would be great.
4: Yes.

0: Yes, I'm really excited about that.
1: We need to know the date for Touch a Truck.
0: Let me tell you, June 6th from 10 until 2 p.m. However, the inside scoop, and you will note on our website that for those that are encountering any type of sensory need, that it's a little bit much of an overload with the noise, come at 9:30. There won't be any horns being honked at that time, and they can get in and go inside afterwards if they wish. We are also going to have a sensory room available that day for those that maybe need to go in and out of the extra crowd, the extra noise, just to make sure that we remind everybody that our library is for all of us, and we want everyone to feel welcome and safe.
1: All right, Christina, let's have some information on a couple of other programs. One of those is mindful yoga, and also you've got adaptive programs, I think. So tell me about those.
0: Absolutely. So the summer reading program is also for adults, and we have adaptive adult program. So on Thursday, June 4th and July 2nd is Adventure Club. We also have Kaleidoscope Community Circle that's going on Thursday at 2 p.m., June 18th and July 16th. And then we have, as you mentioned, Mindful Yoga, which is going on June 17th and July 15th. So if you need a little socialization and you want to get some relaxation at the same time, you can come and hang out with us and do some yoga. We also have, for the people that need to get the wiggles out, the little sweeties, we do have a Dynamite dance party and some other movement programs specifically for the babies so they can get the wiggles out.
1: Oh, that sounds fantastic.
0: Yes, we need that too.
1: Something else I want you to talk about. Now, we haven't spoken. I remember the opening of the North Branch. Yes. I was there for the celebration. So tell me how things are going over at the North Branch and tell us where it is in case new people don't know.
0: Yes. So 435 Jordan Road. And it is doing wonderful. We opened September 13th, and you were there for the huge crowd in around through. It was a glorious day, music and all. We are learning and growing. The story times are going wonderfully. We have teen programs, adult programs, and a little extra tidbit that is a new, fresh thing. Through a grant opportunity, we were able to purchase folk

0: have many study nooks and areas for studying, quiet reflection, doing an interview, any of those types of things. And they were typically, our study rooms are full. And so we looked at purchasing focus pods, which we've never tried before, which are soundproof booths. So you can have a medical meeting. You can take a private phone call if you have specific sensory needs and you need something that is more quiet and secure. It's a little pod just for you. And we have two of those at the North Branch. And I went there our first week when we rolled them out. And they were full, and I was just kind of amazed. People just took right to it, and like, this was wonderful. I needed another study space. I do like the quiet. I want to be kind of secluded and have my own space. And the last time I was there for a meeting, I had a gentleman walk out of that. I said, what do you think about it? He said, this was great. I'm preparing for a big test and a dissertation. And I said, that's wonderful. I'm so glad they're getting good use. He's like, yes, these are great. You should get some at the main location.
1: Christina, certification. I know you have received a couple of certifications. Well, you and the library, of course. So tell me about those.
0: Yes. So earlier on this year, we did increase our level of green certification from a silver to a gold. And so we are taking extra initiatives to love up our environment, to recycle, reuse, and showcase that that is important to us and our community. And so we were able to do that. And then at the end of May, on May 29th, we will have our certification ceremony for Culture City, which is a dedication to supporting all those with varying abilities and senses.

0: one. And we are also training 50% of our staff as a part of this certification, and that is ongoing. So that is also a benefit to say, are we meeting the needs of a wide variety of community members, and how can we continue to do so? And as lifelong learners, we should be showing the community that we are too. And so that's a part of that. We're just continuing to improve in as many ways as possible to support everyone in our community.
1: Summer is not that far away. Now, you've talked about your summer reading program, but what about something new at the North Branch of the library, and that is Summerfest? Is that it?
0: Absolutely. So we have yet to have a signature summer reading program. This is our first summer reading program at the North Branch, and that is to be celebrated. So the beginning of the summer is our touch a truck. So at the North Branch, we're having a Summerfest, which is a family friendly gathering where we're going to have all kinds of activities and just embrace the summer joy on Saturday, July 18th at 2 p.m. And we're encouraging folks to come out for that. And we are celebrating our first summer with two locations that we're so excited about, and being a library system. And we like to have any excuse really to celebrate and have some joy at the library.
1: All right. In a moment, we are going to touch again on the summer reading program, Unearth a Story. But a little birdie told me that there are renovations coming up at the library. So share that with me.
0: Yes. So we're very excited about this. Most of this is going to be cosmetic, but we're looking at the allocated spaces we have to use the large square footage that we have at 350 Pageant Lane at Veterans Plaza. And we're going to look into what is needed back of house, but also other opportunities to have more meeting room space. We've definitely needed it for years. So we are going to be in the next few months in the process of looking at what we need as far as design, gathering the information, having an architect look through our space and do a walkthrough and make a plan so we can do those things in phases. As we have this beautiful North Branch, we need to love up, secure, and make sure that we have what we need in the spaces at our main location as well. So no time for a nap. Moving forward, it's going to be great. We're excited.
1: Summer reading program happening and Touch a Truck coming up. So give us some quick details on that again, especially the date, time, and location.
0: Absolutely. So summer reading will be taking place at both Clarksville Library locations at 350 Pageant Lane, Suite 501 at Veterans Plaza, and as well as our North Branch at 435 Jordan Road. It is for the complete June and July 2026. We have the official reading program for gathering your points for reading and attending different occasions we are offering is June 6th through June 19th. You can register online. You can come get a flyer at any of the locations. You can look in our meeting room software to see all the fun events going on if you want to look online. But there's going to be everything for all ages. And don't forget our Touch a Truck, June 6th, 10 to 2 p.m., and Summerfest at the end of our summer program at July 18th, Saturday at 2 p.m. for everyone who wants to visit our North Branch and have a great party together.
1: 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Yes. We need all that stuff so people can be a part of what's going on at our libraries here in Clarksville, Montgomery County.
0: You got it. Let me tell you. So if you have questions about what's going on, you want to give us a call. It is 931-648-8826. 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Sweet and simple. 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Also, if you'd like to email us, and this is what I'd love to say, if you do have input about a program, something you would like to see, a suggestion, you need something from us, you've got a reference question, those types of things, feel free to email askalibrarian@clarksville.org.
1: Christina, you are such a happy little camper. I am yes. always so happy to have you in the studio here with me. And you're always talking about a lot of great things going on at our Clarksville Montgomery County Public Library yes. and the North Branch.
0: Thank you very much. I appreciate the

0: wonderful team that I have, the support from the county, our lovely friends of the library, and our foundation, as well as my governing board. So we all work together as a team to do our best, and it helps when you love it.
1: Now, Chris Dial, project manager with the Canopy Initiative, spoke with me recently about the program. It is connecting the community through the issue of homelessness and bringing awareness to the issue. Chris, want to welcome you to our Community Corner, and you are here talking about something we've kind of talked about before with Michelle Austin at the Clarksville Neighborhood and Community Services, but it is the Canopy Initiative, something very important. So why don't you tell everybody, what is the Canopy Initiative, say mission, as well as its vision?
2: Yeah, thank you very much for having me, Lee. The Canopy Initiative is a community-wide collaboration responding to homelessness in Clarksville, Montgomery County. The mission of the Canopy Initiative is to unite community partners, service providers, and people with lived experience in a compassionate and coordinated response to homelessness. And our vision is for a community that addresses both the causes and impacts of local homelessness through advocacy, prevention, and access to supportive services.
1: All right, now, what makes the Canopy Initiative, say, unique in Clarksville and our community?
2: Yeah, I think that we have, we're very unique in that we have a specific approach to collaboration. So we are pursuing something that involves the entire community in representation. We are pursuing something called collective impact, which is just a specific framework to collaboration. So this is a very long-term view that seeks to bring together all different representatives from sectors of the community. So traditional pillars of community that you would find kind of anywhere across America, schools, faith organizations, healthcare, local government offices, nonprofits, concerned citizens, families, and most importantly, people with lived experience, people who have actually gone through the experience of homelessness or are currently living in the situation of homelessness. So this collective impact model requires that everyone in the community who touches the issue, who intersects with the issue, contributes to the discussion about the situation of homelessness. Collective impact is a framework for collaboration in response to very complex social or environmental problems. Things that can't really be solved by one person or one agency. And so you see this approach used in all kinds of different settings, but it could be an environmental disaster. It could be, I've seen it used in response to local drug epidemics. And so we, the nonprofit core that really has made up kind of the bulk of the Canopy Initiative since its beginning, agreed that collective impact would likely benefit all of us in the process, maximizing the assets that everyone is contributing, but also getting a very, very well-rounded perspective on the issue that is truly reflective of the community's thoughts on homelessness.
1: What are the short-term and long-term goals of the Canopy Initiative?
2: So some short-term goals we're already meeting, and we are expanding in real time. So the nonprofit community in Clarksville before this collective impact movement had really been trying to solve the entire world's problems, you know, singularly on their shoulders. So one nonprofit or one maybe local government agency or office was really trying to tackle this issue, which was far beyond the scope of any one person to do. And they were approaching the issue with just the assets that they had available to them, often bound by a lot of constraining grant parameters that were attached to funding dollars. And so we are seeking to try and maximize all of the assets that the nonprofits are bringing to the table, but we're doing that in a way that is also lowering guards. It is channeled through very direct, authentic conversation. So we're breaking down a lot of walls. I'm very happy to report that this has been really transformative, especially to our nonprofit community, folks

0: are very eager to collaborate. They're very eager to share information responsibly, of course. But they are, we're all learning together through this process by really approaching the issue as a group. So an example in real time of the breaking down the silos and really bringing everybody together to address this issue collectively, we are just starting, we're a few weeks in at the time of this interview, of course, we are just starting a new model of addressing client needs through something called case conferencing. And it's just a really good example of sort of the spirit and the activity of this collective impact movement. So before, if you were a person in need and you were trying to seek services, it was basically on you to go pursue service. So you would go to one agency and you would see what they could do to help you, and you would exhaust their services. And then, you know, you would move on to the next agency and then kind of exhaust their services. But there was not necessarily a thread that was following you, and there wasn't really communication about your growth or your progress as a client who was receiving these services. And so we're doing something really revolutionary for Clarksville, and this is something that you do see in larger metropolitan areas especially, but we're engaging in case conferencing. And so the change is that we are, as a group of providers, coming together right now, we're doing this weekly. We are talking about client needs and cases together collectively in real time. And so you'll have an agency that says, okay, we have resources that can address this person, this part of this person's need. You have another agency that can satisfy maybe another need that they have that's not within the scope of the other organizations. And so with everybody present, you do have a much more comprehensive response. There's much, much better communication, much better coordination of service. And this is a way that we can really track our progress, not only through the client's progress, but we can track our progress as a community by measuring really the impact that we're having. The difference between collective impact and isolated impact is, an isolated impact, you might come to me with great need and I might satisfy your need for that moment, but I've really done nothing to change the entire world of homelessness around you. This collective impact model instead allows us to work collaboratively together for service provision, but it also allows us the opportunity to assess data together, to share data that expands our understanding. Right now, there's a very limited understanding about the situation of homelessness in Montgomery County.
1: All right. Now, Chris, before we let you get out of here, let's find out what are some of the ways for the community to get involved with this Canopy initiative.
0: Because we really do want this to authentically represent the community, we want to hear from folks in the community. We want to understand, what is your relationship to the issue? What are your views on the issue? What are your ideas about the issue? We are creating a no-fault space that allows for respectful, courteous, but authentic communication. So we want you to bring the reality of your emotions, the reality of your experience, the reality of your concern. We meet monthly at Loaves and Fishes on the first Tuesday of every month from 2 to 4. That meeting is open to the public, and we encourage anyone who is inspired by the issue, concerned about the issue, scared of the issue, nervous about the issue, excited for progress and change, we invite all perspectives to that meeting. That's a good place to get updated about the work and the operations that are going on collectively. It's also a good opportunity for you to voice your concern. We're always looking for people to represent different sectors of the communities. If you are part of a business, if you are part of maybe a church congregation, if you're part of an organization that you would like to get involved, please encourage your leadership to reach out to me. Use that same email, info@canopyinitiative.org. We are going to be building more and more opportunities for volunteerism, for folks to donate. We have also started, we're on social media, so you can follow us and just stay aware of

0: opportunities and activities in the community and the different partners with whom we operate. You can follow us on Facebook at just the Canopy Initiative. And you can also follow us on Instagram at canopy.initiative.
1: Well, Chris, want to thank you for being on our Community Corner and sharing all this great information about the very important Canopy Initiative.
0: Thank you very much for having me, Lee. It's been a pleasure.
1: Now, Luke Wilson, Development Manager with the Alzheimer's Association, stopped by recently to talk about Alzheimer's and a special event coming up in Clarksville, Paint the Town Purple. Luke, want to welcome you to our Community Corner, and so glad to have you here. Your first show on Community Corner. So glad to have you here to talk about the Alzheimer's Association, and we're going to talk about a special event coming up. But first off, tell us a little bit about the Alzheimer's Association and the great work you do to help people out.
2: Yes, thank you so much for having me here, Lee. Yeah, just to touch on the Alzheimer's Association, you know, I'm new. I'm just 2 months into my job here. So, you know, we have a really new office there in Tennessee, which has been really great. And we are moving into a really exciting space here in the Alzheimer's Association, where we're going into early prevention and detection and kind of decreasing that stigma that has been there in the past. So, yeah, it's been really great. I know, of course, you know, there's over 7 million Americans that are affected right now. So, just looking to kind of make a difference in any way we can. Like you said, we do have a fun event coming up, but of course we do have the walk here in October. So yeah, looking to get involved in the community here in Clarksville.
1: Okay, now you serve Clarksville and Montgomery County, so you've got an event coming up, Paint the Town Purple.
2: Yes,
1: so
2: certainly.
1: Tell me more about that.
2: Yeah, I'd love to. So Paint the Town Purple, we're looking for mainly local businesses, but if you are courthouse, library, you know, we're welcome to that as well. But yeah, local businesses are invited to sign up, paint their windows, doors purple. We're going to have some local artists that are going to be volunteering as well to come out and do so. So of course you won't have me and my little doodles out there. We will have some professionals out there for you. So no need to worry about that. If you are willing, you know, we would love for you to offer a food item, beverage item, or any kind of t-shirt, other item that you guys are selling for proceeds, a portion of the proceeds to go directly to the research there. But yeah, literally looking for any local business or artist. So if you are interested, please feel free to reach out to me. You know, I can include my email or phone number at the end here, but I don't know.
1: We'll get your contact information.
2: Okay,
1: but now tell me a little bit about the dates. When is Paint the Town Purple coming up?
2: Yes, thank you for reminding me. So starting here in June, we'll be going from June 4th through the 10th. But volunteers for artists are going to be from the 29th to the 3rd. For the weekdays, we are looking for kind of 5:30 to 8. So that way, you know, you can come after your job and I'll be there as well. And some volunteers to help kind of guide you guys in those businesses there. And then for the weekends, we're looking for 10 to 2. So trying to remain open there. If you don't fit into those time frames, again, please feel free to reach out. We are looking for any type of volunteer and we appreciate any type of support. So kind of happy to work around your schedule as well.
1: Well, Luke, before we get that contact information from you, let's talk about the walk. You mentioned it earlier, but now that's coming up in October. Is that right?
2: Yes, sir. Yeah. Super excited for the walk again this year. Of course, you know, we've had great support every year and lucky enough to have you, Lee, out there emceeing. So appreciate you doing that. Yeah, this year we're going to have the walk on October 24th. Should be at Forterra Stadium there at APSU. So super excited for that. We've had some really great support already and have a lot of teams signed up. So really excited for that. If you are interested, again, I'll have my contact info there.
1: You mentioned that contact information, so we need that right now, Luke. So tell me about finding out about the Paint the Town Purple or even the walk. It's quite a ways away, but we can start working on that as well. But tell me some contact information for you.
2: Yes, of course. Thank you for that, Lee. My best email to reach out to me is luwilson, W-I-L-S-O-N, at alz.org. Again, that's luwilson. At alz.org, or feel free to give me a call or text me at 970-376-0113. Really open to, however you guys want to reach out, feel free to give me a call, text. I'll be available any time of the day there.

0: Luke, want to say thank you for being on Community Corner, and you've shared a lot of great information about the Alzheimer's Association, so thank you.
1: Yeah, well, again, thank you, Lee. I know we love your support every year at the walk and having you out there, so of course, thank you for having me on here, and yeah, looking forward to coming out to Clarksville more and being part of the community.
0: Views expressed on Community Corner are not necessarily those of the 5-Star Media Group. We'll be back next week with another Community Corner program. I'm Lee Irwin. Thank you for...
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7: I've got a special day today here on Clarksville Conversation. I've got Kimberly, Ken, if you don't mind me calling you Ken, and Edward, and we're going to talk about a special program you guys are working on, but to have Clarksville royalty here at one time is really special. I appreciate y'all being here.
8: You're throwing it on thick, aren't you?
7: I am so happy to have y'all here. I mean, I love, you know, Clarksville Conversations, we're all about the community, right? And I love good news stories, and you guys have one today. The 2010 program that you've designed, Judge Ken Goble and Edward Moss have come up with this plan. Tell us what this is and how it ties into Veterans Treatment Court and just the things you guys are doing in the community.
9: Well, thanks for having us. I really appreciate getting an opportunity to come out and speak with you and really speak with Clarksville in totality. I think I'm going to share something that Judge Goble doesn't share a whole lot about this process. He really came to me about 8 years ago, and his conversation was that he's not doing very well in court as a judge. And I didn't understand kind of what was going on, but his premise was that he is now seeing kids in court, but he saw their parents in court as well. Mm-hmm. Let's try to find a way to change that trajectory. What can we do on our end to change?

0: hangs that process. And he challenged me with that idea. Let's figure it out. And honestly, I had no clue of where to go. Yeah. About 6 or 7 months went past, and I still didn't have the answer. But we started talking about my background and what happened to me, and the light went off at that moment. Mm-hmm. And what helped me be successful was my mother and my father. What I knew is I couldn't create a program or a platform for mothers and fathers, but we could create a mentorship program.
1: Okay.
0: And that was the springing point for the 2010 mentorship program. Having mentors outside of the court complex mentor our justice-involved juveniles to help them be successful.
2: Well, and we mentioned the name 2010, and I don't want people to get confused. This is not about the year 2010. This is about what, Your Honor?
3: Well, 2010 is considered perfect vision, and that's what we want through this program, is these kids to develop a vision for their future, and so that's where we came up with the name.
2: And you guys, being in the court system, you see all kinds of stories, right? Good news, some not so good. Talk about why it even matters to you to help our youth.
3: So my thoughts on this is, why do I do this if I don't want to make a difference?
2: Mm-hmm.
3: And like Ed said, unfortunately, all too often we see kids that go through the criminal justice system, and then they grow up to become adults, and then we see their kids. I mean, we've seen two generations of kids come through the court system, and this is the best chance for us to affect change. And mm-hmm. So if we put these kids with other mentors, college-age students that have a vision for their future, mm-hmm. maybe something will connect between the mentor and the mentee, and these young men and women will think about their future, maybe think about college. And if it's not college, maybe trade school, you know, just something to make them think about what they're going to do when they turn 18 and beyond. Yeah.
2: Well, Edward said something earlier today when we were all talking about veteran treatment court and the maturity of those folks. I mean, age-wise, right?
0: Yes, sir.
2: And now you have an opportunity to help the younger folks. Talk a little bit about that piece.
0: Yes, sir. So I'll talk about that, but I want to kind of caveat off Judge Goble's comments about why we do this. And I just look at myself. I mean, I've had so many important people in my life to help me be successful. Now it's our time to kind of help someone else be successful. Mm-hmm. I look at Miss Wiggins, who has been a mentor of mine since I've been here in Montgomery County. Obviously, I talk about my mother and my father all the time, but I even go a step further. Look at Miss Wiggins' husband, O'Neill Wiggins, mm-hmm. was a platoon sergeant of mine some 25 years ago in the military.
2: Oh, there you go.
0: So you have all of those mentors and all those ties together to build those strong bonds in the community, and that's what's most important. But answering your question, Charlie, so Veterans Treatment Court, the foundation of Veterans Treatment Court is the mentors. The mentors are assigned to every participant in the court. So if you take the premises that you have in Veterans Treatment Court and you have a 45 or 35-year-old male or female, that doesn't really matter, but they become law-abiding, taxpaying citizens, you give those same premises to a 13 or 14 or 15-year-old person in juvenile court, and they're never in the system. Mm. That's the idea of 2010. How do you find those educational processes to help someone be successful?
2: Man, that's so good. And how did Miss Wiggins get involved?
4: Because I love removing barriers for people. And when I think about working with Ed and Judge Goble, that's what we do continually. And I remember there was a young student whose parent, either way, I got involved, and they were going to court, and they said, it's a really mean judge. And I said, uh-oh. I said, well, what does the judge look like? They said, he's got gray hair. I said, uh-oh, it's Judge Goble. And so I know Judge Goble, right? And I also know that family. So I thought, I don't know what I can do, but I'll go to court with you. But have you done everything you think you can do? Because one of the things that's one component that's a big caveat is there's a group that through Edward's office is where you come together and you talk about resources for children. So I'd gone to one of these meetings and I hear about all these resources to help our children when they find themselves just as involved. And so I go to court with them and I just sit in the back, and Ed comes up to me and says, what are you doing here? Because your children are grown. And I think, well, I'm here with this family. Well, sure enough,

0: Judge Goblin Edward had worked with the school system. There is a program. The child had gone through the program, and there was a way, a path that most times that just doesn't, the law is the law. Mm-hmm. The judge has a rule, make a ruling, and that's, they're working to that, not for that to not be the only answer. That's where I became involved, because I'm like, what can I do? Because if the child did it, they did it. But what can we do to help them be on our, get on a better path? They've already done the hard work. And I know that even to get to this point, it took years to get this zero tolerance, which is actually a component of a school system. It does exist for a reason. Yet, what is it that the parents and the children can do to help to correct this? Because I love what Ed said. If we can help them to see something different, if we can help them to see the consequences and the light at the end of the tunnel, then we'll have better adult citizens. So one day we can all step back and let someone else take the seats that we sit in.
1: I think the whole removing barriers comment is really important. You know, I can come up with an idea, you can come up with an idea, but if we do it together, you know, we can work through it and maybe find an easier solution, you know, something that works for everybody. And so as you guys are talking about this program, you're going to have partnerships, right? So Austin Peay State University, in some sense, is going to be a partner with you. Talk about what relationships like that bring to the table and kind of springboard this program forward.
2: Well, that was, I tell you, Charlie, that was a lot of hard work kind of putting this thing together. We had a vision. We had an idea of what we wanted to do. But there were some barriers that we had to break through with some legalities with APSU and some legalities with Montgomery County as well. It started out with the social work department. How do we have our justice-involved youth be in a pro-social environment as opposed to a antisocial or nefarious environment? Mm. I love going to court every day, but my situation is different. I am going home every day. There's most people who come to court don't know what the outcomes are going to be. So I went to Judge Goebel, talked with APSU. Let's make those social workers that APSU has as students, let's make them pseudo juvenile probation officers, so to speak. Again, put them in those pro-social environments. Yeah. What we learned was the aptitude for kids being successful was expanded. The aptitudes or the possibilities of kids going to school and not having truancy was generally taken away, so to speak, giving them no chances to be or aspire to be what they could be, as opposed to what some in society or some in school or some around them has called them.
1: Yeah. Can you talk a little bit about, say I'm a juvenile and I'm going through the court system and I get to be a part of this program. What does that look like for me? From day one, I walk in, I'm probably scared. I don't know what's going on. So tell me what that kind of looks like in the path of the juvenile.
2: Well, honestly, there's some parameters associated with 2010, obviously, because what we're looking for is young adolescents who have the chances to either go to post-secondary school or some other trade school. So 16 to 18 is kind of our parameters associated with that. But Judge Goebel talks about this quite a bit, and he says it quite often. He does not like wasted potential. How do we find ways to allow people to reach their full potential? So they go through the court processes, and as opposed to just being on a traditional juvenile probation track, you have additional things that you have to do, and those additionals is the 2010 mentorship program. So you're going through a semester of college. So there's a one-year goals that they have to create. What do you really want to do in life? I'll give you an example. So if you say, Your Honor, I want to be a nurse, that social worker at APSU, their job is to get that adolescent or that youth to the nursing program. Let's see what the nursing program is really like. Mm-hmm. Let's see if the nurses program is something that they really want to take part in life. And what we found out is you may not like needles or you might not like blood. So let's change your degree plan. Let's find a new degree for you. So if you have a business management or a business background, let's get them over to the business processes of APSU.
1: Yeah.
2: So it really, to answer your question, long story short, is the exposure. How do we expose them to an environment that they may not have had an opportunity to be exposed to before?
1: And so they will have mentors. And how are these mentors selected, and who are they?
3: Austin Peay picks the mentors, and they just marry them up, and it's males to males, females to females, but it's two mentors to each mentee, and they meet on campus, and they go through, they talk about things like how do you pay for college, you know, what kind of classes are there,

0: they let the mentees understand that it's very doable.
1: Yeah,
0: that they can, if they go to college, they can do it. They can handle it, and they can succeed and excel in a lot of instances. I will tell you that just about every juvenile that comes in front of me, I ask them a couple questions: where they go to school, what grade they're in, how their grades are, and then what they want to do when they're done with high school.
1: Mm-hmm.
0: Basically, I force them to think about their future when a lot of those kids that age just don't. And depending on what their answer is, we try to steer them towards a 2010 program or to trade school, something that will enhance their potential in the future. We get kids every now and then. Let me start by saying what most people don't fully understand is that we are doing everything we can to rehabilitate kids. Our job is really not to punish kids. Sometimes that's a byproduct. Sometimes that has to be what happens to make them go back in the right direction. Mm-hmm. But we do everything in our power to make these kids, set them up for success.
1: Do you find some of the barriers to education are sometimes how folks are raised, or what causes people to maybe even not be interested or to even know that there really is opportunities in education out there for them?
2: Ed said it best in one word. I believe it's exposure. Exposure changes everything. When a young person can see a path that's different, whether that's me actually being on a college campus, me engaging with other people that are just a few steps ahead of me, that are, they can relate to me better because they're, if you will, as a young person, they're kind of my age and they're cooler. They get to unlock what I think we do. We unlock some purpose inside of that child, because they can see something inside of themselves, because he's already planted the seed. What do you want to do when you finish high school? And one of the other things I've heard Judge Goble say is his goal is for them not to show up in front of him again.
1: Yeah.
2: So he's going to do everything he can, he and Ed, to make sure that they've given you access and exposure to a different way of life. Because sometimes we don't get to choose who raises us, how we're raised, but we do get to, he literally is giving them a peek into a side of life that maybe they just thought was unattainable.
1: Yeah, just not knowing that there are opportunities out there. And sometimes, I mean, it's happened to all of us, mm-hmm. even in our professional lives. We're like, well, I didn't even know we could do that.
2: Yes.
1: And I think a lot of things are possible when a lot of great minds come together. And I appreciate you guys doing this. And as we're talking about helping the youth and, you know, really just helping our community, there are so many people, so many businesses, you know, we've talked about Austin Peay, and there'll be more things to come, right, as we work through this process through this year. But how would you, if you had 30, you know, your elevator speech, and you're going to come talk to somebody at a bank or someone at an industry that says, hey, I want to tell you about this program and why you should be involved. I know you guys have highlighted it, but if you're in an elevator with somebody, how do you sell it? How do you tell it?
2: I'll start from an advocate perspective, from someone who wants to see our children do well. Mm-hmm. I think every day our young people are faced with tough choices, and many of them are navigating those decisions without a roadmap. What I've seen with what is happening in the 2010 program is we give them exposure to something different. It unlocks a different mindset. It sets new expectations, new possibilities, and it opens their hearts and minds to just a beautiful life that they could have right here in Clarksville, Montgomery County.
1: Yeah.
0: So we've started this 2010 program, and it's been very successful. But so where do we go from here?
1: Yeah.
0: And now our hope, is that we can take it to the next level, and that's actually helping kids get into college.
1: Mm-hmm.
0: You know, you've got the Hope Scholarship, and that covers part of it. But what we are in the process of doing is developing and establishing, hopefully, 4 endowment scholarships at Austin Peay. And that's where the community can help the most, is help us help them. And if we can do that, you know, the hardest part about getting through college is getting started in college. I mean, you know, you got to take that first step, and until you do that, you're never going to get there. And if we can get these

0: kids started with the support that we have from Austin Peay, I guarantee they'll be set up for the best chance of success.
1: Yeah. Yeah.
0: So, yeah. But, and this is something I want to talk about this particular aspect of it. I don't know of any other court in the state of Tennessee that's doing something like this.
1: Mm-hmm.
0: Maybe not in the nation. And we've got a great set of judges at the juvenile court level, and their heart, they all have a heart for this. Now, this is something new and different, but if we can make this work, we are going to be changing lives in dynamic ways.
1: You know, you brought up something about no one's doing this, and what you're doing with the Veteran Treatment Court is great. You're setting the bar high. How, as a judge, are you able to form these programs and make them happen? I mean, what kind of guidelines do you have to follow? How can you do that?
0: Well, obviously, we have to follow the law, and we have to do what's required of us as judges. But the law is changing. There is more of a recovery aspect to both adult and juvenile courts than there was 10 years ago. The fact of the matter is, if we can get to the root of what got somebody in trouble, maybe we can stop that cycle. And all too often it's tied to alcohol or drugs.
1: Yeah.
0: But it's not as simple as that. Sometimes there's some psychological issues going on either in the home or with the juvenile or the adult themselves. But if we can get
2: from the Luso Granite Studio, WNZE Clarksville, a 5-star media group station, your local solution to getting your business wanted, found, and chosen more often. It's 8 o'clock.
3: Fireworks and flashbangs. I'm Pam Husso, Fox News. Another chaotic scene at an immigration detention center in New Jersey, despite measures to separate protesters from ICE agents.
4: State officials say protesters started breaching into the zone set up for law enforcement, pressing up against those police barricades and shields. Police had to disperse the crowd using tear gas and flashbang grenades. Authorities accused some people of starting a fire on the streets. The New Jersey Attorney General's office says some protesters Saturday evening also refused to follow orders to make way for cars driving employees out of Delaney Hall. They say most people gathered outside complied with the state police's request to clear a pathway. A limited number did not comply and took dangerous actions, including deploying fireworks and throwing gas canisters at law enforcement.
3: Fox's Madeline Rivera. Yesterday, Democratic Governor Mikey Sherrill called out protesters from out of state and urged them to stay away. As President Trump weighs a deal with Iran, he's reportedly asking for some tweaks.
5: Reports indicate President Trump is holding the line in negotiations with Iran, demanding several amendments to the proposed agreement during a Situation Room meeting late last week. Now, the president spoke with Fox News over the weekend, indicating the United States is very close to a good deal. President Trump making clear the military option remains on the table if Iran doesn't sign his deal. Secretary of War Pete Hegseth traveled to Singapore, where he echoed President Trump's desire to reach an agreement with Iran, adding that the U.S. military capabilities are the most powerful incentive for Iran to give up its nuclear ambitions.
3: That's Fox's Trey Yingst. Meantime, Israeli Prime Minister Benjamin Netanyahu says he is expanding maneuvers in Lebanon to, quote, deepen Israel's grip on places that were under Hezbollah's control. 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
1: All of the victims of a chemical explosion at a paper mill in Washington state have been found. 11 people total were killed last week at the plant in Longview. Cowlitz County Coroner Dana Tucker spoke to reporters yesterday.
2: As of this afternoon, our office has recovered and identified all 9 missing individuals, along with one that was transported to St. John's Medical Center.
1: It's still unclear what caused the tank to explode. Voters in 5 states will head to the polls on Tuesday. Fox's Jeff Manasso has a preview.
3: The question in Iowa is which of several Republicans will win the nomination for governor to take on Ron Sand, the only Democrat to qualify. In Montana, Democrats and independents are fighting for the nomination to take on President Trump-backed Kurt Almy in the state's first open U.S. Senate seat in decades. A ton of outside money also going into what some consider one of the hottest Democrat House primaries, where a crowded field looks to unseat Republican incumbent Ryan Zinke this fall. In New Mexico, both parties are also in battle for nominations over the state's open race for governor. Jeff Manasso, Fox News.
1: Other states holding primaries include New Jersey, South Dakota, and California. Tick bite-related ER visits are at their highest seasonal level since 2017 across most of the U.S., raising concerns about an impending surge in Lyme disease. Health and Human Services Deputy Assistant Secretary Stephanie Haridopoulos told Fox's The Big Weekend Show that Health and Human Services Secretary Robert F. Kennedy Jr. is taking the situation seriously. According to the CDC, tick-related ER visits in late April surged to 71 per 100,000. That is more than double the historical seasonal average. I'm Pam Puto, Fox News.
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2: Fighting for free speech. 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And delivering common sense for the American people. Ladies and gentlemen. Here's Scott Jennings.
3: More crazy audio from James Tallarico. You won't believe the insane euphemism that he has for women. We'll bring it to you today. Democratic Senate candidate Graham Plattner up in Maine said he wished that a U.S. Army combat veteran had died in that battle with the Taliban. That veteran, Purple Heart recipient Teddy Daniels, joins us live today to react to Plattner's insults. And we'll get the latest on Iran and whether President Trump is prepared to make a deal to end the conflict. Today is Friday, May 29th. I'm Scott Jennings reporting for Salem, and we're broadcasting live today from Louisville, Kentucky. On this day, 1942, on the advice of Nazi propaganda minister Joseph Goebbels, Adolf Hitler orders all Jews in occupied Paris to wear an identifying yellow star on the left side of their coats. Not that long ago, was it? As for today's news, I want to talk to you all today about something that's been on my mind lately. And today, several stories are in the news that solidified for me something that we need to grapple with as a political culture. And that is the callousness and disdain with which the American left has decided to treat women. Let me start in Northern Virginia, where just this week a man was arrested for sexually assaulting a woman in a parking garage stairwell. Cristobal Vasquez Sanchez, age 25, that's the suspect here. Let me tell you about him. He's a criminal illegal alien from El Salvador. He has prior charges for rape, sexual assault, property damage, drug possession, and larceny. Federal immigration officials had previously lodged a detainer against this individual on April 22nd of last year. That means the feds wanted to pick him up and deport him from the local jail there in Virginia last year. But what happened? Instead of cooperating with the federal government, local Democratic politicians released this criminal alien from jail and back out into the community. Vasquez Sanchez then went on to rape and commit sexual assault against women in Northern Virginia. Had the local Democrats in Northern Virginia just turned him over to ICE and deported him, well, the Virginia women would not have suffered the violence and trauma of being raped and sexually assaulted. But it was more important for the Democrats there to allow a violent illegal alien to roam free than to protect the women of Northern Virginia. Let me make sure you understand exactly what happened here. Local Democrats unleashed a violent illegal alien onto the streets of Northern Virginia who then sexually assaulted and raped women. This is the political agenda of Democrats in Virginia. Violent illegal aliens come first, and women, well, women become collateral damage. In Boston, Massachusetts, the mayor there, Michelle Wu, is spending tax money supporting something called a Trans Period Pride event to discuss menstrual equity and the experiences of transgender menstruators. They have flyers for it and everything. Folks, if you do not have a uterus and ovaries, you cannot menstruate. No amount of tax money, flyers, euphemisms, or pretending can change that basic biological reality. Yet in Boston, Massachusetts, they are spending tax money on pretending that men are women and can do the things that women can do by virtue of their biology. We are essentially erasing what it means to be a

0: woman in the name of this radical political ideology. And then there's the case of James Tallarico, the Democratic candidate for Senate in Texas, and Graham Plattner, the Democrat candidate for Senate up in Maine. Let's start with Tallarico, who has previously claimed there are six genders. We now have audio of Tallarico referring to women, as, and I quote, our neighbors with uteruses. You must be saying to yourself, Scott, there's no possible way that a serious politician like James Tallarico could have possibly invented this term to avoid saying the word woman or female. But take a listen for yourself. Cut number 22.
1: Every one of our neighbors with a uterus became the property of the state.
2: One of our neighbors with a uterus to be able to control their own body.
1: Our neighbors with a uterus.
2: One of our neighbors with a uterus.
0: Neighbors with a uterus. You know what? Let's play this again one more time. This is how the most celebrated Democratic Senate candidate in America refers to women. Again, cut 22.
1: Every one of our neighbors with a uterus became the property of the state.
2: One of our neighbors with a uterus to be able to control their own body.
1: Our neighbors with a uterus.
2: One of our neighbors with a uterus.
0: He didn't just say this once. He said it over and over again. To our female listeners, to the women of America, I beg you to understand what is happening right now. Not to be outdone, Graham Plattner, the other exemplar of what it means to be a male in the Democratic Party today, believes that when women are raped, it's their fault. Now, the Democratic governor of Maine, Janet Mills, sounded the alarm about this before she dropped out of the primary up there. Take a listen to this, cut 23.
3: Did you know Graham Plattner wrote that women worried about rape need to, quote,
4: not get so fucked up they wind up having sex with someone they don't mean to.
5: It's disgusting.
3: Plattner wrote to avoid rape, women should, quote,
4: act like an adult for fuck's sake.
6: Graham Plattner, seriously.
7: We blame the victim? That's a horrible thing to say.
6: Disqualifying. I have not seen this.
7: He's a bully.
6: This guy gives off a vibe.
7: Just no way I could vote for you.
6: No.
3: Graham Plattner, the closer you look, the worse it gets. I'm Janet Mills, and I approve this message.
0: Of course, they ran actual female Janet Mills out of the race up in Maine. Folks, Democrats and the men they are promoting are erasing you. They put you in harm's way by unleashing violent rapists into your neighborhood. To a Democrat, a woman is acceptable collateral damage in the fight to allow as many illegal aliens into this country as possible. They are telling you that women are not special as a matter of biology or as a matter of the law. You know, there are two genders, just two. But Democrats say, no, there are six or 70 or 300. And that males can do the same things as women biologically, which is the most ludicrous thing that Democrats make their followers believe and repeat. They demean and degrade your biology with this garbage so as to demean and degrade your status under the law and in our society. And they believe that if you are raped by an illegal alien or anyone else, that it is your fault, that somehow you are to blame. For years, Democrats have referred to themselves as the party of women. And yet, what is clear today is that Democrats are the party of erasing women and of treating them like something less than the human beings that they are. It's Common Sense for the American People. I'm Scott Jennings on Salem. Other news today, President Trump is meeting this hour with his national security team in the White House Situation Room. He says he's preparing to make a final determination on whether to sign the Memorandum of Understanding with the Iranian regime. We brought the details of that to you yesterday. We'll keep tabs on it for you. But again, the president meeting with the national security team in the White House Situation Room as we speak. A grim milestone out of Canada. More than 100,000 people have now died through the country's government-approved euthanasia program since it was legalized in 2016. What was originally sold as a limited option for the terminally ill has rapidly expanded. Now Canadian lawmakers are even actively debating whether people suffering solely from mental illness should also qualify for assisted death. You know, when you stop valuing life, that's when Western civilization crumbles. And here we go again, another massive fraud case in Minnesota. Federal authorities announcing the arrest of two residents accused of orchestrating a $21 million Medicaid fraud scheme, again tied to autism services.

0: fraud and two counts of money laundering. We have a great show for you today. Victor Davis Hanson is here. Hillsdale College is producing its first feature-length documentary. The executive producer is here. And our special pundit of the week, my friend and CNN political commentator David Urban, is coming by. You're listening to Common Sense for the American People. I'm Scott Jennings. We're on Salem. Thanks for being with us. And stay with us for more news right after this.
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0: From Focus Features and the producers of Darkest Hour comes the new movie Pressure, the untold true story of D-Day in the 72 hours leading up to the largest seaborne invasion in history. General Dwight D. Eisenhower faced an impossible decision that would determine the fate of the war as Allied forces prepare to land. Two massive storms converge over Normandy behind closed doors. The clock was ticking, and General Eisenhower had to decide: send 300,000 men into nature's unforgiving fury, or delay and risk losing the war itself. There is no safe option, only consequences, and one decision that would change the world forever. Experience a powerful and inspiring story of courage, sacrifice, and the mission that gave the free world hope. And without a doubt, it must be seen on the big screen. It's called Pressure, the untold story of D-Day, rated PG-13, maybe inappropriate for children under 13, now playing in theaters everywhere, with special engagements in Dolby Cinema. Hey, it's Scott Jennings. 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
1: All right, it's Friday, May the 29th. A lot of things going on today. We'll get to that in just a minute. First, I want to take you back in time, back in American history, to March of 1775, where Patrick Henry rose up to speak words that would spur the American Revolution. He said, "Give me liberty or give me death." And now we're celebrating America's 250th anniversary, and it's never been more important to reflect on those words, on our nation's values, and to commit ourselves to moving our country forward. Now, my friends at Americans for Prosperity have created a terrific way for you to celebrate this historic year through their One Small Step initiative. 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And now it's on us, in the face of tremendous opposition to these ideals, to ensure these freedoms pass on to the next generation. If you believe freedom is worth defending, then I encourage you to visit a250toolkit.com/Scott and add your voice for liberty. 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I know, by the way, that you believe freedom is worth defending because you're listening to Common Sense for the American People, the Scott Jennings Show. Doubt there's too many listeners out there who don't believe that freedom is worth defending, but I encourage you to join up with AFP here, a250toolkit.com/Scott. All right, what's in the news today? Well, I mentioned it earlier, and we talked a lot about it yesterday. President Trump is on the verge of making a determination about this memorandum of understanding that we heard about yesterday with Iran. There's still a lot of conjecture out there. What's in the deal? What's not in the deal? And I still get the feeling there are people trying to leak things out that may not be in it in an effort to kill this or to cast aspersions on it or to get people to hate it or to whatever. Just, I mean, look, it's all in service of disparaging Trump. They don't want Trump to have a win here. Now, you might be asking, what's a win look like? Very simple. The objective here, the objective, is to keep Iran from having nuclear weapons. This started last summer, by the way, when the president sent our bombers over there and buried their nuclear facilities. But they still have enriched uranium. It's buried under the rubble, but they still have it. And they still have the intent to make nuclear weapons. And their negotiators at the outset of Operation Epic Fury told Witkoff and Kushner, yes, we intend to make at least 11 nuclear bombs. We have the material to do that. The goal of this is to stop Iran from getting or ever getting, ever having nuclear weapons. That's what the president is trying to get out of this deal. He's meeting with the national security team in the Situation Room. He has indicated today that he intends to sign on to this memorandum. And there seems to be some indications out of Iran that they are also going to sign on to it. Although I suspect what the regime over there says publicly or to the people in Iran may be different than what's on paper. But they got to keep up appearances in a society like that. But the bottom line is, just as I've been telling you since last weekend, it's a two-phased idea. Phase one, get the Strait of Hormuz open, no tolling, no control of Iran. Get it open. Give the world economy some breathing room. Get the energy flowing. That's step one, which also leads into step two, a 60-day period for them to operationalize the details of how you get the nuclear material out of Iran, how you keep the nuclear material from ever turning into a nuclear weapon. It's two steps. Iran gets

0: no money up front. It's what I've been told by senior administration officials. They have to provide tangible results on the commitments that they've made. That's what we are looking for. Again, the president meeting with his team. We'll see what happens. But he has indicated that he looks like he wants to sign on to this deal that was and has been, by all accounts, agreed to at the negotiation level and now needs to be signed off on at the leadership level. Something else going on this week that has caught my attention, escalating tensions outside of an ICE facility in Newark, New Jersey. There have been violent anti-ICE agitators facing off with federal agents up there. Let's hear it. Cut 11. Lots of agitators there. The feds are now working to track down that agitator you could hear there who was caught threatening to kill an ICE agent and his entire family. Attorney General Todd Blanche says that is a federal crime and they will take action on it. Take a break. Come back with more on the Scott Jennings Show right after this.
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4: It is Friday, May the 29th. Thanks for listening to the Scott Jennings Show here on Salem. Our next guest is a personal hero of mine, and I know of many of you out there in the audience. He is a distinguished fellow at the Center for American Greatness. He is a classicist and a historian at the Hoover Institution, Stanford University, and the author of The Second World Wars, How the First Global Conflict Was Fought and Won, from Basic Books. He also has a book coming out in September, which hopefully he'll tell us about. And he is often one of the clearest and most he's like a North Star. He's like a guiding light when it comes to the moral questions that we're grappling with in our politics. His name is Victor Davis Hanson. Victor, thanks for joining us here on the Scott Jennings Show.
5: Thank you for having me, Scott.
4: Well, I'm glad to hear your voice and see you here. And I had reached out to your office a couple of weeks ago because you wrote something about anti-Semitism that I think everybody needs to read and needs to hear about. It's called The Four Horsemen of the New Anti-Semitism, and you sort of asked this question: why and how did millions of Americans begin to express hatred for Israel and, albeit more subtly, the Jews who support it? And you laid out this very clear argument about how this is happening in America, and I think it's happening all over the Western world. Let's start there. You wrote this piece, The Four Horsemen of the New Anti-Semitism. Break it down for us.
5: I think I should have had six or seven, but one criterion is that the demography has radically changed, Scott. Jewish Americans that used to be 6 to 7 million, 8 million, and they were mostly observant, and they did not marry outside their religious belief. And today, it's one of the more secularized minorities, and the number of Jews that are actually observant and value Israel as the home of the Jewish people is declining. Second, the number of people from the Muslim world, especially the last 20 years, has skyrocketed. And they are projected to have more people percentage-wise and in actual numbers in the Jewish community. More importantly, they don't intermarry as much. Islam has certain caveats that you cannot be an apostate, as Jews and Christians can. It's sort of they would call it a mortal sin, I suppose. So they're a very tight-knit group. And the same thing, the Gulf Council states, Oman, UAE, Saudi, Kuwait, Qatar, they have been investing huge amounts of monies in Middle East studies program. When I was a student, there were two professors in the Middle East, and it was kind of empirical and disinterested. Here's the history of Iraq. Here is the Ba'ath Party in Egypt. Today, it's mostly politically driven, and it's anti-Israel. And they attract enormous amounts of students, and they get into the general curriculum, general education, where everybody takes courses. The other thing is, Israel in the 48-49 war, the 56 war, the 67 war, the 73 war was the underdog. 5-6 million people surrounded 500 million Arab Muslims. But they've become, under Netanyahu in 2006, as the economic minister, he opened the economy, and now it's a kind of it's almost a laissez-faire capitalist economy.

0: economy, and it's booming. And they're at the head of, in the Middle East and maybe in the world, and things like AI and robotics and genetic engineering. Even satellites are launching, and they're not the underdog anymore. They're a powerful, proud state, and they make no apologies. We're also, you know, we're getting up to 80 years away from the Holocaust. So when you talk, given the educational system today, when you talk to somebody about the Holocaust, they have no idea what it is. And the DEI industry has been very vocal that Jews are so-called on this binary that we all suffer, victim-victimizer, the 70% oppressor, the 30% oppressed. Jews, because of the Holocaust, does not qualify them as victims. They have to be on the other side. And so you put all of these things together. There's one other thing that I touched on, but there used to be a balance with the parties. So when I grew up here in the San Joaquin Valley on a farm, there was the prejudice against Jews. It was kind of conspiratorial. Nobody really knew any Jews here, but they'd say, hey, we work really hard, we send our fruit to New York, and the Jewish brokers steal from us. But it was a kind of a conservative right wing, and the left was, you know, making movies in Hollywood like Gentleman's Agreement and trying to stop anti-Semitism. And then in the 60s, 70s, 80s, 90s, especially in the DI, the left was the home of anti-Semitism, never more than now. And the right has been really good on anti-Semitism. But today, as you've known and talked about, we have people on our conservative side that have almost gone full circle, where they feel ideologically similar to the Islamicist, anti-Semite, anti-Zionist group. And so you don't have any strong voice other than Donald Trump and the MAGA movement that are out there decrying this anti-Semitism. I don't think, and you know politics better than I do, Scott, do you think that a major senatorial candidate or congressional candidate in a Democratic primary could say unequivocally, I am a strong supporter of Israel and the Jewish state? I don't think he couldn't get elected.
1: No, I don't think so. And you're leading into the next phase of this conversation, and that is how this circumstance that you've described in America is infecting our politics. And I was actually up in Michigan yesterday at a political event, and they've got a big Senate primary going on up there. There is one candidate in their Michigan Democrat Senate primary, Haley Stevens, who has not gone quite as far as the other two. But the leading candidate up there is a guy named Abdul El Sayed.
0: Yes.
1: Who has now publicly questioned whether Israel even has a right to exist. And I posited to the crowd I spoke to last night that even apart from the midterm elections, when we get to 2028, no major Democratic candidate for president who seriously wants the nomination will be able to run as a pro-Israel candidate. Being a pro-Israel candidate for the Democrats now would be like being a pro-life candidate. It's just not, it's a non-starter.
0: Yeah.
1: Because of where their base is. On the right, I agree with you that we've had some crazy voices pop up on the right, but at a minimum, and at least, we have the President of the United States saying, I don't want that to be part of my coalition. You don't really have anybody on the left of a similar stature saying, I don't want this to be part of my coalition. In fact, the strongest voices on the left are encouraging it. They're coddling it. They're participating in it themselves, and I worry about what that conversation is going to do to the Democratic primaries for president, which are really already underway.
0: Yeah, absolutely. And what is even scarier, down at the street level, and I know you hear from people, I do, on emails that say, I'm Jewish, I was walking down the street in New York, somebody pulled up to me and spit at me. I'm a student at UCLA or UC Irvine, and they said, no Jews can walk across this area, it's ours. Where I work at Stanford, right after 9/11, we had a lecturer who divided the classroom in two and said, Jews, you go over there and see how it feels. And, of course, we had an encampment for 4 months. Contrary to university rules, nothing happened. They shouted, River to the Sea, Palestine will be free. Every day when you'd walk to your office, they trashed the president's office. Very little has happened to him. And so there's a 1930s atmosphere, European atmosphere here in the United States, that a lot of Jewish people are really scared. And it's not paranoia. They have reason to be scared. I think they do, Because what happens with this exemption, that's DEI, for all of its sins and its destruction of meritocracy, I think the greatest sin it has, it offers blanket exemption for people who break the law. We've seen that with the Somali community in Minnesota. We're seeing it in California with the Sikh community truck drivers. We've seen it with a lot of people on the fraud. And it's simply that if I'm on the right side of the victim binary, then I can't do anything wrong. And when you allow people to think that, there's no deterrence. So what's happened, the Muslim community feels that it's a victim of the white oppressive majority, and therefore it's anti-Semitism, it's anti-Zionism, it's horrific things they say. They interpret that, or they try to suggest that's a cry of the heart from an oppressed community that's a minority. And we, for some reason, we grant them exemptions from the behavior we expect of everybody. And they get away with murder. We see that with Mondami and everywhere else.
1: This dynamic you're describing is why in the West, we have somehow come to the conclusion, at least in Western media and in a lot of Western political culture, that somehow Israel was the bad guy on October the 7th. I mean, the rationalization is, well, the oppressors here are Israel. The oppressed are these Palestinians. So if they came into Israel and murdered a few people or raped a few people or kidnapped a few people, you know, you can sort of understand, you know, why they did that. That is a rationalization. Of course, you read the report of the sexual atrocities that occurred, this painstaking report that was produced. You look at the video, you look at all the evidence. I mean, if any population of people had done one-tenth of what the Palestinians, the Hamas, did to Israel on October the 7th, if that had happened in the United States of America, we would have nuked off the planet Earth anybody who did that to us. And yet, in our Western construct now, this oppressor versus oppressed means we have to make Israel into the bad guy here, even though they are the aggrieved party. We have about a minute left. Davis Hanson is our guest. I do want to get your comment on the news of the day. Seems like the president's about to try to sign on to this memorandum of understanding to bring an end to this Iranian conflict. What do you think he ought to do here? Are we on the right track, or are you concerned about ending this too early?
0: I'm a little bit concerned about ending it. He's negotiating with people who have no record of telling the truth. Their strategy is obvious: delay, delay, negotiate, delay, hiatus, hiatus. And the pressures of gas, world economic crisis will help us. And our survival we define as victory. We survived the great Satan. So all of that, the only difference that I see from past negotiations, it is true. And we don't have the information because we don't have embedded reporters because there's no ground troops. So we have done enormous damage to their industrial nuclear military complex. So they I think, are much weaker than they profess. And we won't know that until we can get in there and see. So Donald Trump can say that I set them back 5 or 10 years. But I think he's going to, I would give him, I hope he takes maybe no more than a week or two. Because we're getting in the midterms, and he can say, here's the red line. I want this done in 2 weeks. If you don't do it, the economics are going to crush you, but we're going to hasten that along with kinetic military action.
1: That voice you hearing on the Scott Jennings Show today, that of the great Victor Davis Hanson, the national treasure. Go to victorhanson.com and also subscribe to the Victor Davis Hanson Show. Read his articles, buy his books. This man is a moral voice in America, a clear voice for Western civilization. You ought to follow him as closely as you can. Victor, thanks for your time today. We'll take a break. Scott Jennings here on Salem. Thanks, back Scott. After this.
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6: And a little Kentucky windage. Here's Scott Jennings.
7: Welcome back. As America celebrates its 250th anniversary this year, there is a new feature-length documentary from Hillsdale College that aims to tell the true story of the American Revolution. Let's hear some of that in Cut 16.
8: One of the features of the American Revolution was the Americans were fighting the biggest world power in existence at that time.
9: It was an attempt to prove that human beings are not condemned to be governed by force and accident.
10: The story of America is a unique story. Something happened that can actually never happen again.
7: The documentary is called Revolutionary America, and it's narrated by Tom Selleck. Joining us now is Jeremiah Regan, executive producer of Revolutionary America. He's also executive director of online learning at Hillsdale College. Jeremiah, welcome into the show. Tell us about Hillsdale's first feature-length documentary. We're all excited to see it.
11: Hey, Scott, thanks for having me. We are very excited to tell the important story of our founding, a big story on big screens. Your listeners just heard some clips from it. So those are some of our professors and some of our guests. We worked really hard to tell the truth, including the true stories of regular individuals who helped make our country free.
7: Now, the film features some of the nation's leading historians and scholars, and I want to know what was the biggest misconception about the founding that you brought these people in to correct?
11: Well, one of the misconceptions is that it was a movement for elites, that the rich were just trying to preserve their wealth at the expense of, you know, the poor farmers. And that really couldn't be further from the truth. The men who signed the Declaration of Independence, many of whom were successful and had acquired some wealth,

0: they put it all on the line for independence, and they were joined by tens and hundreds of thousands of Americans of all backgrounds who believed that they had the right to govern themselves, in fact, had the duty from God to defend their own liberties. So it was a widespread movement. Yes, there were some elites, but there were regular Americans who asserted themselves for independence.
1: I think this movie coming out here during America 250 is excellent because, you know, we've got half the country that wants to celebrate America's 250th birthday, and we got half the country that is constantly focused on America's shortcomings. So what do you think this movie does to remind people about what makes America truly exceptional?
0: Well, we state the principles upon which our nation is founded, that men are endowed by their Creator with life, liberty, and the pursuit of happiness. And because that gift comes from God, we have a duty to try to use it well. The early Americans, our founders, and the generations that came after them understood that. We have a duty to our Creator, to ourselves, to our neighbor, to use the gifts that we have to make society as good as we can, and to not interfere with the rights of others, but to work in unity. And we see that from men like George Washington, who sacrificed a great deal of his wealth and put his reputation at risk, and also, as we see in the film, his hair went gray, his eyesight got worse because of his labors for the country.
1: So as you were working on this project, I assume you learned some new things you hadn't previously heard about an individual founder or a moment from the Revolution. Give me something that just jumped off the page to you that you didn't know. It struck you in a new way.
0: I'm risking embarrassing myself, but I didn't realize that General Washington and his troops had to march 9 miles after they crossed the Delaware before they fought the Hessians. Which makes the story even greater. I kind of thought they went across the river. Excuse me for that. I learned it from, thanks to our scholars. Midnight march, it was such a harsh march that two men died before they even got into combat, but then no Americans died. They surprised the Hessians so completely that they totally routed them without any additional casualties.
1: All right, we got about 30 seconds left. We're talking to Jeremiah Regan, executive producer of the new documentary called Revolutionary America. You got Tom Selleck to narrate this thing. I know you were just with him at an event for this documentary. What was it like to work with Tom Selleck? And tell us about his excitement to be part of the project.
0: Oh, it was a dream. He's a total gentleman. He's an absolutely great actor, as everyone knows. Did an excellent job with the narration. Took it places we didn't even envision when we wrote it. And, yeah, he's proud to be an American, and we are really proud to have him on this project. I hope people will go see it. It's in theaters for 3 days, starting on Sunday.
1: All right, begins Sunday. The documentary, Revolutionary America, narrated by Tom Selleck, the executive producer, the voice you're hearing here, Jeremiah Regan. It comes out of Hillsdale College. It's the first feature-length documentary from Hillsdale. It tells the true and incredible story of the American Revolution. Jeremiah, thanks for joining us. Thank you all for listening. We take a break. We'll have more news after this on the Scott Jennings Show. Stay with us. Expecting it, but once you see who built the modern education system, everything clicks. Death of Recess. It comes from Angel Studios. It's not really about recess. It's about control. This documentary exposes how the classroom didn't just evolve. It was intentionally designed, standardized, and centralized. Powerful institutions shaped it, and now they protect it. Billions of dollars flow through education organizations while test scores collapse. Parents were pushed out. Bureaucracies grew stronger, and kids lost freedom. This film examines how controversial gender ideology entered classrooms, all while families are told to stay quiet. Institutions protect themselves, not the children. This system didn't fail by accident. It calcified, and if we don't challenge it, it will not change. That's why independent platforms matter. Angel Studios is willing to distribute stories that mainstream outlets won't touch. 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
1: Welcome back to the Scott Jennings Show. It is Friday, May 29th. Common sense for the American people. Quick check of the headlines. President Trump is in the White House Situation Room as we speak, meeting with the national security team. He's mulling over his options here as it relates to signing on to this memorandum of understanding to get to a 60-day ceasefire with Iran and try to move this conflict to an end. We'll track that and let you know how it turns out. FCC Chairman Brendan Carr says no company is above the law when it comes to DEI, and that includes Disney. Here's Brendan Carr on CNBC, Cut 29.
2: Well, Disney has been embroiled in controversies for years now related to their DEI policies. There's reporting that suggests that Disney's leadership went all in on what could end up being invidious forms of DEI discrimination. We launched this investigation into Disney's DEI practice all the way back in March of 2025. We've gone through rounds of our versions of subpoenas with them, getting documents from them, and the evidence is starting to fall into a couple buckets. One, you know, have they been discriminating in the hiring of people based on race, gender, protected characteristics, compensation, promotion, workplace activities? Disney has its view, Disney has its evidence, and we haven't made a final decision, but there is evidence coming in that points to some of those buckets.
1: In the Wall Street Journal today, there is a piece by a Purple Heart winner named Teddy Daniels. He was slandered by Maine Senate candidate Graham Plattner, who said he deserved to die at the hands of the Taliban. Teddy Daniels joins us here on the Scott Jennings Show to discuss. Welcome in.
3: Sir, thank you very much for having me on. Greatly appreciate it.
4: Well, I'm glad you're here. And first of all, let me just start by saying thank you for your service to our country. You were 35 years old when you enlisted in the United States Army, and you went to Afghanistan, and you wound up in this incredible battle against the Taliban. Let's start there. Tell us about that firefight. What happened that day?
3: Well, I was actually 37 when that happened. I was an old man by Army standards, and we were coming down an open hillside. We got ambushed from the village, and unit was pinned down. So, you know, I'll tell you this. I just happened to be the one to be in a position to kind of do something stupid, move into the open, and kind of draw the fire so the rest of my squad could lay down suppressing fire and we can win that fight. I do want to say this. Any other guy in my squad that day would have done the same exact thing if they were in the position that I was. I have seen acts of bravery, acts of valor from guys all over downrange, and they don't even get mentioned. Mm-hmm. And those guys, and the guys that did not come home, are actually the true heroes.
4: Well, there are certainly a lot of heroes that served in Afghanistan, gave their lives, suffered injuries like you did, served in Iraq, currently serving in the conflict that we have against Iran, and they deserve our respect. But that's not what you got from Graham Plattner. And what Graham Plattner said about you, and I'm going to read it for the audience here and clean it up because this is a family-friendly show after all. But he said, quote, dumb expletive, didn't deserve to live. At least his stupidity and fat expletive wheezing are available for all future infantrymen to witness and hold in contempt. Poor marksmanship on the Taliban's part is the only reason this expletive made it home. He managed to make every possible expletive decision possible when it comes to small unit combat. Now, you were facing down a number of Taliban fighters. You sustained numerous gunshot wounds. When you learned that Graham Plattner was watching this video of you in this incredible firefight and making these disparaging remarks, you know, what went through your mind when you saw these comments?

0: I'll be honest with you. I didn't put much thought into it. I thought, here's another guy behind a keyboard who is trying to feel important, shooting his mouth off. Honestly, what really concerned me, what really bothered me, was the comments that he made about Chris Kyle, was the comments that he made about other veterans. I've got very, very thick skin. It takes a lot to insult me. Was not insulted. The guy is a self-proclaimed communist, an Antifa super soldier, I believe, by his words. So guys like that, if they have an opinion, great, have your opinion. It, like, I don't lose sleep at night. But when you go after somebody like Chris Kyle, and his kids and his family needs to see that out there for eternity, seriously trying to tarnish a true American hero. And that, I found, was despicable.
1: Yeah, the comments about Chris Kyle drew some criticism from Chris Kyle's widow and from many other veterans who know that Chris Kyle was a hero. And you're a hero. I mean, you went, you volunteered to go to Afghanistan, and you took and sustained injuries on behalf of the United States of America. And when I see these comments and him disparaging you, when I see him disparaging Chris Kyle, I wonder psychologically what is going on in Graham Plattner's mind. Now, he also served. He did tours. And so, you know, he's been in the middle of military situation. And for him then later sit behind a keyboard and disparage the service of other people in the military, it makes me wonder, what's wrong with this guy? And, you know, but then you start to put the puzzle together, this other narrative they've constructed around his candidacy. You write in the Wall Street Journal today, Democratic men are having an identity crisis. Maine's Graham Plattner, the party's nominee for U.S. Senate, is a prime example. When you say identity crisis, what do you mean by that?
0: Well, I'll tell you this, and I believe Tim Walz had the same issue, this Tallarico guy, same issue. It's they try to be something that they're not. I grew up the son of a brick mason, and my mother worked in a textile mill. And my dad would always comment how these politicians would show up at job sites with work boots that never saw any work and Carhartt jackets that still had the creases in them. And they were trying to cosplay, I guess, or play a role, and it's just not authentic at all. And, you know, once this stuff started to come out, and then looking into Graham Plattner's elitist background, it really makes sense now that he's trying to connect with working class America, but he's anything but working class America. Now, I thank Graham for his service to this nation. I don't know what his experience was during his time in service to where he left the military and then decided to just hate America.
1: Well, hate America and hate America and also hate other veterans. I mean, that's the thing. You know, he served. You would think there would be some camaraderie between and some respect among people who serve, but I think you have it just right. He somehow now hates America and has extended that to hating people like you who, I mean, you earned a Purple Heart on behalf of this country. Plattner's also come under some criticism this week for saying that his opponent, Susan Collins, quote, voted to send him to war. Now, it should be noted that he actually joined the military after the conflict in Iraq started, and then he later joined a security firm called Blackwater and had said that he did that at the time because he, quote, wanted to have an adventure and to kill some people. So now he seems to be rewiring the circumstances of his own service. It's a volunteer army. He volunteered to go, and it was after the conflict had already started. When you hear these discrepancies and hear them kind of rewiring this Plattner narrative, what does that tell you about how Democrats are sort of using military and veterans issues in their campaigns today?
0: Well, I can tell you this as an infantryman. Every single infantryman out there wants to deploy. They want to go do their job. And during my deployment, only half of our unit went. And guys were like begging to go.

0: don't play now that Susan Collins voted to send you to war when this guy enlisted after Afghanistan and after the Iraq campaign kicked off. I call BS. It's unfairly attacking Susan Collins. And again, it's a victimhood mentality. Victimhood mentality doesn't play with me. Apparently, he's trying to use that. Like I said, I don't care what he said about me. I'm not a victim. Speak your mind. I don't care. I don't lose sleep at night. But when he comes out and tries to run a campaign based, number one, on lies, and number two, victimhood, there's something wrong there.
1: Teddy Daniels is a U.S. Army combat veteran. He is a Purple Heart recipient. He served our nation. Teddy, thanks for joining us. Thanks for your service to the United States of America, and thanks for speaking out today.
0: Sir, thank you so much for having me on. Greatly appreciate it.
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1: You want to drive a leftist crazy? 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
2: I gotta tell you, I was impressed by Teddy Daniels. Teddy was nice to come on. We called him this morning. I read that piece of his in the Wall Street Journal. I mean, Graham Plattner watched a video of Teddy Daniels in a firefight with the Taliban and decided to go online and make comments about Teddy Daniels. He should have died, called him names. And it's really just frightening what is going on in the mind of Graham Plattner. He wants fellow U.S. servicemen to die. He's, you know, at some point got a Nazi tattoo at things he said about women. I mean, there's a lot of weird stuff going on in the mind of Graham Plattner. I think it's why you're seeing local Democrats in Maine start to pull away from him. But we'll see how the campaign unfolds. But the Democrats have hitched their wagon to this guy, and the most radical Democrats, Bernie Sanders among them, have hitched their wagon to a guy who, I mean, the only thing authentic about Graham Plattner is that he is authentically an a-hole, okay? I mean, when you look at the things he actually said and has admitted to, that's who he is. The story they want to tell you about this guy is what they've made up. Oh, he's a working-class oyster farmer. No, he's not. He's a son of privilege. They completely fabricated part of this, but the real stuff that shines through, I mean, that guy's a bag of cats in that mind of his. I don't know what's going on with Graham Plattner, but the voters in Maine are going to have to figure it out. Hopefully they'll make the right decision. All right, it's Friday afternoon, and it is time for the Relief Factor Pain of the Week.
1: And now, the Relief Factor Pain of the Week.
2: Oh.
1: Ooh.
2: All right, let me take you back to the summer of 2024. I was there in Atlanta when this happened. Cut 19.
3: Where they, in fact, pay 8.2% in taxes. If they just paid 24% or 25%, either one of those numbers, they'd raise $500 billion, I should say, in a 10-year period. We'd be able to wipe out his debt. We'd be able to help make sure that all those things we need to do, child care, elder care, making sure that we continue to strengthen our health care system, making sure that we're able to make every single solitary person eligible for what I've been able to do with dealing with everything we have to do with, look, if we finally beat Medicare.
4: Thank you, President Biden.
2: Oh, it's still painful to watch it now. That, of course, was from that presidential debate there in Atlanta in the summer of 2024. That was the night that ended Joe Biden's presidential campaign. Effectively, it'd take a few more weeks to drop out. Well, this is all in the news now because Jill Biden, his wife, I'm sorry, Dr. Jill Biden, his wife, has a book out about her time as first lady. And as part of this book tour, she had some interesting comments about that night. Let's hear that. Cut 20.
5: Were you horrified as you saw it unfold?
6: I wasn't horrified. I was frightened because I had never, ever seen Joe like that before or since. Never.
5: Or since.
6: Yes.
5: Or You've since. Never seen him like
6: never.
5: That?
6: Never. No.
5: What happened?
6: I don't know what happened. I mean, as I watched it, I thought, oh, my God, he's having a stroke. And it scared me to death.
2: That was Jill Biden promoting her new book, saying that, A, she thought her husband was having a stroke on the debate stage, and B, that she has never, ever, ever, before or after that moment, seen Joe Biden have some sort of cognitive breakdown. Ever. Not one time. Now, this has predictably set off a whole round of commentary from people in politics, but in the Democratic Party, they are none too pleased. They are none too pleased to be once again talking about the Bidens. None too pleased to be reliving the fact that they lied to the country about Joe Biden's cognitive state. None too pleased to have to go back over this whole sordid affair that led Biden to drop out, Kamala Harris to be installed without ever getting a single vote, and so on. And that's why

0: why Jill Biden is the relief factor pain of the week, because she is a true pain right now, I think, to the Democratic Party. They got to get over the Biden years, but it's like they never go away. Jill Biden pops up with a book. Oh, he was having a stroke. Hunter Biden pops up. I'm going to be on social media now. I'm going to go on a podcast and say crazy things. They would love to never talk about the Bidens ever again. Acknowledge that Joe Biden was the president. You'll never hear this guy's name again, except when they themselves bring it up. Jill Biden, the relief factor, pain of the week.
1: That's the relief factor, pain of the week. Oh. Scott Jennings, a real pain in the agenda for the lefties.

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7: Coming up in 60 seconds, Friday Punditry with my friend and CNN political commentator, David Urban. But first, I must tell you about a new film. Comes from Focus Features and the people who produced Darkest Hour. That was a great movie. Darkest Hour. That was good. Well, if they did half as good on this as they did on that, it's going to be great. This new movie is called Pressure, the Untold True Story of D-Day. In the 72 hours leading up to the largest seaborne invasion in history, General Eisenhower faced an impossible decision that would determine the fate of the war. As Allied forces prepare to land, two massive storms converge over Normandy, and behind closed doors with the clock ticking, Ike had to decide, do I send 300,000 men into nature's unforgiving fury or delay and risk losing the war itself? There is no safe option, only consequences, and one decision would change the world forever. The movie is out today. Experience a powerful and inspiring story of courage, sacrifice, and the mission that gave the free world hope. It stars Andrew Scott, Brendan Fraser, Kerry Condon, and Damian Lewis. The movie is called Pressure. It is filled with thrilling tension from beginning to end. And without a doubt, a movie like this must be seen on the big screen. Pressure, the untold story of D-Day. It is in theaters today, and there's some special engagements in Dolby Cinema. If you like Darkest Hour, I think you're going to love Pressure, the untold story of D-Day. All right, Scott Jennings here on Salem, Common Sense for the American People. It's time for Friday Punditry, and allow me to introduce my friend, CNN political commentator David Urban is here. David, welcome to the Scott Jennings Show.
8: Scott, great to be with you. 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
7: Well, we're glad to hear your voice today, David. And I want to start here on a topic about Graham Plattner and what he has said about veterans and how he's described the U.S. Army. And I'm going to start with it because for those of you who don't know, you may have seen David Urban on CNN, but you may not know. He's a graduate of West Point, served our nation, and has rendered great public service and expertise on our air at CNN about what it means to be a member of the U.S. military. Earlier in the show, David, I interviewed a guy named Teddy Daniels, who was a Purple Heart winner from Afghanistan. Plattner.
8: He's a Pennsylvanian.
7: Yeah, that's right. And he's one of these guys that Plattner has been slandering, has been disparaging for his service in Afghanistan. As a veteran yourself, what do you make of Plattner and the way he's talking about? I mean, he says the U.S. Army is full of fat, lazy people who don't deserve to wear the uniform. I mean, it's a lot of negative stuff coming out of Plattner. What do you make of it?
8: Yeah, listen, Graham Plattner is, I probably get the FCC wouldn't like what I have to say about Graham Plattner, but I really said what I
7: don't get Brendan Carr. Yeah. Don't get Brendan Carr on us, David. We don't need to be in Brendan Carr jail.
8: Listen, Graham Plattner, he's, let's just put it this way. I think he's a loser. How about that? That's the kindest thing I could say. The guy's a loser for attacking his fellow

0: fellow servicemen for lying about so many things and for just, you know, pretending to be somebody who's not. Let's just go back to his tattoo for just starters, right? The fact that, that he continues to lie about that he didn't realize it was a symbol of not just the Nazis, but like, you know, the SS. I mean, the guy's a complete and utter fake. He's a phony, fake. Susan Collins is going to stomp him, and I'm happy to support her and watch him go down the drain. Loser from Jump Street. And his comments, negative comments about Teddy and other veterans are just despicable.
1: Yeah, Teddy, he was a great interview today. And, you know, Teddy's like the nicest guy, and he was... Teddy was a cop. He volunteered to go into the U.S. Army at the age of 35. He volunteered. Yep. You know, he's already sort of, you know, a little old for military standards, and yet volunteers, goes to Afghanistan, winds up in a firefight with a bunch of Taliban, earns a Purple Heart, and for that, he's got this Democrat, Plattner, slandering him online. All right, next topic, David Urban. I want to talk about what's going on in Washington, D.C. You spent a lot of time down there. Right now, across Washington, D.C., Donald Trump and the Interior Secretary, Doug Burgum, are beautifying Washington, D.C. They got the fountain working in front of Union Station. They're refurbishing the reflecting pool. You have all this stuff going on around town, and it's in honor of our nation's 250th birthday. This, of course, has Democrats melting down. Why is Trump focusing on all these projects? What do you think? Was it good for the president to get Washington in shape for our nation's birthday?
0: Scott, listen, I lived in Washington for a bunch of years, right? I mean, I when I'm there, I go take a, I can no longer jog because of my old man and broken knees and bad things, but I go for a 5-mile walk on the nation, on the mall, right? I go down from, I walk from Lincoln up to the Capitol, right along that reflecting pool. And that reflecting pool has been a dump for so many years, Scott. Tons and tons of years. What the president's doing there is going to be spectacular. With Union Station, I come in and out of that train station a ton. It is, the fountain there has never worked since, I don't think it's worked since I've been in Washington, okay?
1: I've never seen
0: maybe it.
1: No.
0: Worked. Yeah, I've never seen it functioning. I've never seen it look as beautiful as it does today. It's been power washed, been cleaned, and it's working. I think the people of Washington are proud, right? Proud of what the president's done to make their city look good. Make our city look good. It's America's city. It's not anybody else's city. It's our city. I'd like to see more, Scott. I'd like to see more trash being picked up. I'd like to see less homeless and drug addicted people on the streets. I keep seeing, you know, the campaign for mayor out in Los Angeles. And I think a lot of those same themes are prevalent in Washington, D.C. But look, the president, they have the guard in there. I see the National Guard. I thank them all the time. I see those young men and women walking around the streets, keeping people safer than they ever were before in their life. And so I applaud the president for what he's doing in Washington. It should have been done a long time ago. The fact that you can't walk at nights, you couldn't walk safely before. You know, Scott, I'm not a small guy. I'm not a shrinking violet. I'm a, you know, like you said, I serve in the military, you know, boxed. I feel pretty like I can take care of myself. The fact that I felt unsafe some points walking home at night from places, it's not good. And now that the president has put in these additional resources with the guard and other, you know, other federal law enforcement officers patrolling more, cleaning the place up. It's kind of the old Rudy Giuliani, you know, broken window theory of policing. You clean up, you do the little things, and the big things take care of themselves. So I applaud the president for what he's doing. Americans, if they come to our nation's capital, I would encourage them to come celebrate the, you know, the nation's 250th. They will see for themselves how great it looks. And you got one guy to give credit to. It's Donald Trump and Doug Burgum and the folks in Interior. But if it wasn't for the president's leadership on this, it would have looked terrible like it did for the past, you know, X amount of years. And it just, I'm really happy that Americans will get to celebrate and see our nation's capital in its best light.
1: David Urban is our pundit of the week here on the Scott Jennings Show. David, one of the America 250 events the president is planning is this UFC fight on the south lawn of the White House. If you're in Washington, or you may have seen it online, the video here, it's pretty shocking, actually, the size of the cage or the venue they're building for this major UFC fight. Democrats are unhappy about that. What do you think, good or bad, UFC at the White House south lawn?
0: Democrats can pound sand. I mean, how's it different, Scott? How's it different than the Easter egg roll, right? I mean, look, Donald Trump wants to have a UFC mat, which is wildly popular in America, right? Wildly popular.

0: popular amongst Patriots. It's a good thing. By the way, that structure was made in Pennsylvania, so I applaud that, right? Couldn't see more jobs, things being put together in the Commonwealth, so that's a good thing. Look, I think it's going to be exciting. I think it's going to be fun. Look, Scott, it's like the race. We're going to have this IndyCar race in D.C., another spectacular event the president's bringing our nation's capital. It's about time that there was things going on in Washington that the people, the average Americans, want to participate in and see. You know, they don't, you know, for a long, long time, Scott, you know this, the Kennedy Center and other places in D.C. would cater to a certain demographic, and it wasn't people that you or I know, Scott, right? It was a completely different demographic that Washington would cater to. I'm glad they're seeing they're reaching out to people in real America who can come and celebrate and enjoy some things and at the White House and on the streets of Washington in the coming weeks and months.
1: You just used a phrase, average American, and that allows me to pivot into our next topic. James Tallarico, Texas Democrat Senate candidate, probably not what you or I would consider to be an average American because of comments like this. Let's listen to how Tallarico tries to describe women. Cut 22.
2: Every one of our neighbors with a uterus became the property of the state.
3: One of our neighbors with a uterus to be able to control their own body.
2: Our neighbors with a uterus.
3: One of our neighbors with a uterus.
1: David, when you were getting married to your lovely bride, when you were taking your vows, did they say, David, do you take this neighbor with a uterus to be your lawfully wedded neighbor with a uterus? Or did they? I mean, honestly, who talks like this? It's crazy.
0: No. Well, maybe Tim Walz talks like that, right? I mean, that's maybe Tallarico was taking lessons on Walz on how to run. But listen, the guy is so out of touch. Texas is if it's not the number one cattle ranching state in the United States, it's number two. And the guy's a vegan. There is nothing about James Tallarico that makes me think that guy stands an Ice Cube's chance on a hot Midland day of winning in the state of Texas. He's managed to alienate people of faith by a non-binary they-them God. Six genders. I challenge any Democrat in America to name the six genders that he's talking about. I don't know what he's talking about. He is not an average American. He's not an average Texan. I don't know where the guy came from, but the fact that the Democrats think that this guy is a great, their great future, I just scratch my head and think, you know, they've got to be incredibly out of touch to think this guy stands a fighting chance in the state of Texas.
1: Yeah, when you think about the Democrats' problems with men, there was a Quinnipiac poll out the other day, 16% approval rating with men. Democrats said, I know how to fix this. We'll get Graham Plattner in Maine, who says he likes to go into public porta-potties and masturbate. And we'll get James Tallarico in Texas, who says we're vegan. We have to be vegan because it's immoral to eat meat because of the climate crisis. There's six genders, and I can't even bring myself to say the word woman. I have to call them, quote, neighbor with a uterus. This is what's left of men in the Democratic Party. David Urban from CNN is our Friday Pundit of the Week. 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It's Common Sense for the American People. You're on Coast to Coast, Salem. When we come back, David, you will participate in a great Scott Jennings Show Friday tradition where you get to pick the winner of the week and I get to pick the loser of the week. Find out the winners and losers in America this week. David Urban's our guest. I'm Scott on Salem. Stay with us.
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7: David Urban from CNN, political commentator, political operative extraordinaire, graduate of West Point, U.S. Army veteran, is our pundit of the week. David, this is the time of the show when we pick the winners and the losers of the week, and I always give my guests the honor of picking the winner of the week. Who won this week in America? David Urban.
8: Well, yeah, Scott, listen, I think everybody who has a penny invested in the stock market, is, and including all those new kids with Trump accounts, because the S&P 500 has closed at its highest level ever on record, now on track for a nine-week winning streak. And we're still, you know, the year is still early. So the S&P 500, big winner for me this week.
7: Yeah, the market is doing quite well right now. I'm just looking at the averages right now. Dow at just under 51,000, just a smidgen under 51,000. NASDAQ, it's up a little bit today. NASDAQ up a tick, a little flat, just a smidge under 27,000. S&P right now at 75, 73, just on a huge run right now. Yeah, if you, you've been saving your money and looking at your 401ks and your retirement accounts or your Trump accounts, you're pretty happy with the markets right now. You know, that combined with if they get the Iran thing settled and oil comes down, the job market out there right now is pretty good. Democrats are going to run out of stuff to complain about by the fall if kind of this falls into place for Trump here.
8: 100%. 100%.
7: What do you think, by the way, before I move on to my piece, what do you think Trump ought to do on Iran here? I know he's in the Situation Room right now, and they're trying to decide whether to sign on this deal. Where do you think we're headed here?
8: Yeah, I don't know, Scott. Listen, I think the president

0: cause is just in this whole endeavor. I think Iran cannot allow to have a nuclear weapon. They've kind of got us by the short hairs of the Straits of Hormuz, so I am sensitive to that. But I think these folks have chanted death to America for 50 years, and they're not going to stop anytime soon. I like to keep the pressure up, but I really look through this crystal ball. I have no idea, not even a guess.
1: Yeah, and it feels like the president telegraphed a little bit this morning that he intends to sign on to this memorandum of understanding and get the Strait of Hormuz open and set up this, you know, 60-day period where they can operationalize getting the nuclear material out of Iran. I hope it works out. I'm worried for him because, you know, look who you're making a deal. You know, deals are only as good as the people involved in them. And although I think Donald Trump could make a good deal, you know, you're making a deal with people in Iran, as you point out, who believe death to America, death to Israel. I mean, that's the DNA of their regime. And so, I mean, ultimately, I don't know you could ever call it a peace deal. How do you make peace with these people? All you can ever really do is militarily and economically subdue these people. I think we're on the track to do that, but we'll see. We'll see what the president has to say this afternoon. All right, David, I think for loser of the week, I'm going to go with the taxpayers of Boston, Massachusetts, because it was discovered this week that Boston Mayor Michelle Wu, she has this office of LGBTQ plus advancement, is holding something called a Trans Period Pride event to discuss menstrual equity and the experiences of transgender menstruators. The Office of LGBTQ Advancement received nearly $1 million in taxpayer funding this year. They have a flyer. It's exactly what you would imagine. Trans Period Pride. Join our coalition for a consciousness-raising discussion of menstrual equity and the experiences of trans menstruators. So I think, and it comes up on June 17th, by the way, at the Boston Public Library. So we're spending $1 million in Boston, Massachusetts to try to, I guess, convince ourselves that men can get pregnant and men can have menstrual cycles. Folks, if you don't have a uterus or ovaries, I'm sorry to tell you, no amount of flyers or taxpayer money is gonna make it happen for you. So my loser of the week, the taxpayers of Boston, wow, Massachusetts. David, thanks for coming on the show this week. By the way, are you going to the UFC fight over at the White House? Please tell me you're going.
0: I've been invited to go. I do some work with those folks. I saw Dana at the White House Correspondents' Dinner. Unfortunately, I'm going to take a pass, but I may go to another one at out in Las Vegas, I think, shortly. So I'm going to take a pass on this one, though. So,
1: yeah, I'm not going to be in town. I'm a little sad. I've never been to one, but people say it's a riot. Well, we'll have to hook up on that sometime. All right, David Urban, you see him on CNN. He's one of the Republican political commentators. Like me, he sits out there on Contrarian Corner, takes on six people at a time, and does a great job. David, you're a great American. Thanks for joining us. We're done for the week.
0: It's a small crowd, Scott. You and myself, Sir Michael, Brad.
1: It's a small crowd.
0: The lonely bunch. Yep.
1: Thanks for your service, and thank you all for listening. Thanks. We're out of here.
0: Thanks for having me.
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0: All right, so the big stuff is going on right now. This is happening in real time, so if you're catching the show on delay, hopefully there's news to report. But Trump is apparently heading to the Situation Room right now to make a final decision on the Iran deal. I opened up yesterday's show with a take that is either going to age very well or very poorly, which is that we could actually be on the verge of peace. We could be on the verge of the Iran war being over, being wrapped up. This is something that, of course, we've all been wanting. We had the tease over last weekend suggesting a deal was done, and it was all but a certainty. It was guaranteed. And I personally have been telling you on the show, I bet Trump had on his calendar circle Memorial Day, the unofficial start of the summer, is the beginning of a patriotic summer blast that never ends, the endless summer. And we're just going to be talking about America 250 the whole time. And I thought that perhaps that was what he had in mind for the day, that he's going to try to wrap this thing up. And then we think of a setback this morning. I was woke up and I looked at some of the terms that Iran had for the deal, and it looks like that, yes, they want the billions of frozen funds that I talked about yesterday, but they still want to charge a toll. They want no guarantees. They won't charge a toll, which apparently is a sticking point with Trump. And they even won't commit to giving up the nuclear weapons and the nuclear dust, the nuclear ambitions, which I thought was obviously the number one priority for President Trump. So all of my hopes were becoming fears early this morning, and then now we're back on track, perhaps, towards peace, because Trump is heading for the Situation Room to evaluate the deal. This is as of just a few minutes ago. I've got a truth bomb from President Trump. This is pretty long. I'm going to read this to you as best I can. I will avoid doing the Trump voice, though I did get to break into it yesterday, which was very enjoyable. But that was in the context of talking about E. Jean Carroll and Reid Hoffman. So, but this is too serious. I'm not joking around on this one. Iran must agree they will never have a nuclear weapon or bomb. The Hormuz Strait must be immediately open. No tolls for unrestricted shipping traffic in both directions. All water mines or bombs, if any, will be terminated. We have removed through detonation numerous such mines with our great underwater mine sweepers. Iran will complete the immediate removal and or detonation of many mines that are left, which will not be many. Ships caught in the strait due to our amazing and unprecedented naval blockade, which will now be lifted, may start the process of heading home. Say hello to your wives, husbands, parents, and families from me, your favorite president. The enriched material, sometimes referred to as nuclear dust, which is buried deep underground with virtually collapsed mountains caused by our powerful B-2 bomber attacks 11 months ago, sitting on top of it, will be unearthed by the United States, which, it is agreed, is the only country, along with China, with the mechanical capability of doing so, in close coordination and conjunction with the Islamic Republic of Iran, plus the International Atomic Energy Agency, and destroyed. No money will be exchanged until further notice. Other items of far less importance have been agreed to. I'll be meeting now in the Situation Room to make a final determination. Thank you for your attention to this matter, President Donald J. Trump. So that's as of just about an hour ago. Truth that out. Those terms seem acceptable from my vantage point. They're going to get funds unfrozen. Again, I like the genius idea of some sort of a toll that where we would wet our beaks on that. Sounds like that's out. And we're going to get all the bombs cleared out, the nuclear dust. This is fine. This is acceptable. If he gets this, he can declare victory. And I think that's very important because, of course, we need to start driving down some of those prices. We need to get the freedom going. We need to get the oil flowing around the world. We need to get back to thriving again. We need to get back to that patriotic summer. And also, he can declare victory over his opponents. Here's a person named Neera Tanden, who is one of the top Democrat activists. This was her on CNN talking about the Iran potential deal. This kind of blew me away from last night. Cut 16, please.
1: When anyone actually hears about additional details, like the possibility that we're going to actually have a maybe $300 billion Iranian fund so that they can repair themselves, you know, when you hear any of these details, it's terrible. Why? Because it's essentially managing a defeat. So we get every few weeks or every few days, we're on the cusp. They were on the cusp last weekend. All the Republican senators basically had a massive freak out because it's such a terrible deal. And I think what the president is doing is essentially managing expectations towards a defeat.
0: So that's what she's saying, is that we are being defeated by Iran. How are we being defeated by Iran? Even though we wiped out all their leadership, we wiped out all their aerial defenses, we wiped out so much

0: to their Navy. We are going to wipe out their entire nuclear capability. We're not going to stop until they have no potential for getting nukes anytime in the near future. And then you've got American Progressive Democrat. She's a progressive activist that's in a organizer for the Center for American Progress out there on CNN saying that basically we're losing. This is the whole thing that why the fake news is the enemy of the people. And this is a person with left-wing perspective, but she hates Trump so much more than she loves this country. She's not rooting for Trump to win. She's rooting for Trump to lose. And this is one of the things that we have to deal with now. We've dealt with it for a long time. I imagine the Vietnam War felt similar to some of you who are older in the audience. But this is something that is, we don't even have any Democrats who are reasonably behaving themselves to the point where their Trump derangement syndrome doesn't overwhelm the fact that we are fighting an Islamic autocracy dictatorship that oppresses women, that kills civilians, that doesn't have free elections, doesn't have a free press. And none of this matters to Neera Tanden because she just wants to proclaim that Donald Trump has lost. This is an alternate reality. And I'll have some clips throughout the show on how mean and nasty the Democrats have gotten. But I think this is a point that is worth reporting over and over again, that the establishment of the Democrat Party, the mainstream of the Democrat Party, is rooting against us in this war. And very noteworthy, as Trump tries to wrap up a victory, if he's able to credibly declare victory, we're still going to see over and over again Democrats say, no, it wasn't that big of a victory. We didn't really win. And it's actually Trump is bad because everything Trump does is bad. That is by the definition of what the Democrats stand for right now, is you're all fascist, you're all racist, and everything Donald Trump touches turns to fecal matter, I'll say, for the sake of the Federal Communications Committee. He can't do anything right. If he is for it, then I must be against it. So, and this is something that I just find very boring. It makes the analysis on TV very dull because it's not that we can't, stuff like having a beautiful ballroom all of a sudden becomes controversial. Why is this? So one of the things that we're also doing is we're redefining the word progressive. And this is something that is the Bulwark, which is a Never Trump outfit. They have a woman named Sarah Longwell, who I think was previously sort of a Never Trump Republican, who is talking about on one of their podcasts about how she stopped using the word moderate and progressive, because then it's harder to be able to appeal to some of the people who are just knee-jerk Never Trump. She's saying the Democrat Party, which she's now a member, the party needs to move because it's neither progressive nor moderate. It's just purely rooted in hatred of Donald Trump, the bad orange man. And that's how we've redefined American politics. And I'll tell you, the right looks a lot better today because of that. All right. Talk about my friends here at Incogni. 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
3: One of those unbelievable clips imaginable for so many reasons. He's admitting he's using God to mock his opponents politically. That's disqualifying. It should be disqualifying for any number of jobs, not just senator from a red state. I mean, you should not do this. And this is the whole thing, is that he comes off as a nice guy. He's smiley. He's effeminate. He's weak. All of that stuff physically, so you think he must be a kind-hearted soul. No, this is an act of cruelty. What he's doing is he is taking God and using God to mock his political opponents and mock people who don't like the idea of genital mutilation of children and chemical castration of children and trying to ruin families, which has happened so often during the midst of this woke contagion, this trans contagion, which has been just so horrific for all of society. And so this is what the Democrats believe is going to be the solution for Texas and will finally make Texas purple or blue or whatever. But just get this through your head, that he's admitting, crystal clear, plain as day, he's admitting that he used God to mock his political opponents. I'm all for using some theatrics, being able to get attention politically, but that's the point here with God being non-binary. And here's the thing, God-fearing Christians, Bible-believing Christians, no, we don't literally believe God's up in heaven with a big penis. Like, we don't think of it that way. We get the point he's trying to make, but he does it in a way that's so smug, it's so pompous, and so insulting, not just to voters, but insulting to God himself. So that's why he's never going to be a senator from Texas. We know this. We know this because he said our southern border should be like our front porch. We know this because he runs a vegan campaign in a state that's known for worldwide renowned for barbecue. But the more we know about this guy, the creepier and weirder he gets, and it is not going to stop. Let's play some more clips. Let's play cut three, please, gentlemen.
4: Part of this Christian nationalist movement, isn't it, is trying to pass these things called private school vouchers. And if you're not an education policy person, you may have never heard of this. But essentially, it's an effort to take tax dollars out of our public schools, which are underfunded as they are. Texas is 43rd in the nation in per student education funding. Wow. So it's taking dollars out of the classroom and giving it to unaccountable private schools, usually Christian private schools. Again, part of this effort to blur the lines between church and state.
3: So he's against vouchers so that people who are parents have freedom to spend the tax money that would go to the corrupt public school system run by left-wing unions that's failing our kids and use it for a school that might be productive. All right, let's play cut four, please.
4: Before we go further, I want to acknowledge that our trans community needs abortion care too. Defending trans Texas is something we have to do every day at the state capitol. And you better believe I'll be giving sermons on that too.
3: All right. So when I use the trans word community, woman, that's good, guys. The trans community needs abortion care too. More from Tallarico when we come back. I can't resist it. It is important. We're going to hang this guy around the Democrats' neck. We just are. All right. I want to talk about Action for Health. It's a new report warning that broad tariffs on medical devices could raise healthcare costs and delay the early detection of diseases like colorectal cancer, something I'm talk about all the time in my house. It's an epidemic. The report produced by the AOM Advisors and Action for Health urges Washington to pursue what is called the surgical tariff strategy, focused specifically on U.S. vulnerabilities to China while protecting North American supply chains. Researchers say about 70% of medical devices used in the U.S. are already manufactured domestically, and the manufacturing provides roughly 2.8 million American jobs.

0: But the report warns that tariffs on critical products like diagnostic equipment, syringes, catheters, and implantable devices could increase costs for hospitals and patients. Perhaps most critical, the report says any supply chain disruption could delay cancer screenings for Americans, as well as other preventative testing where early diagnostic is critical. The report argues that we need a phased and only domestic manufacturing capacity.
1: From Focus Features and the producers of Darkest Hour comes the new movie Pressure, the untold true story of D-Day. In the 72 hours leading up to the largest seaborne invasion in history, General Dwight D. Eisenhower faced an impossible decision that would determine the fate of the war. As Allied forces prepare to land, two massive storms converge over Normandy. Behind closed doors, with the clock ticking, General Eisenhower must decide: send 300,000 men into nature's unforgiving fury, or delay and risk losing the war itself. There's no safe option, only consequences. One decision would change the world forever. Experience a powerful, inspiring story of courage, sacrifice, and the mission that gave the free world hope. Starring Andrew Scott, Brendan Fraser, Kerry Condon, and Damian Lewis, Pressure is filled with thrilling tension from beginning to end. And without a doubt, it must be seen on the big screen. Pressure, the untold true story of D-Day, rated PG-13, may be inappropriate for children under 13, now playing in theaters everywhere, with special engagements in Dolby Cinema.
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4: Event that's been planned, the Great American State Fair. Now, there's two groups that are involved. There's America 250, which is a bipartisan initiative, which is which has the America250.org website focusing on civic engagement, history education, a lot of local events that are going on. And then there's Freedom 250, which is a Trump-aligned task force. And they're trying to create this Great American State Fair. And so all of these artists said that they were going to be a part of this, from people like Martina McBride, country artist Brett Michaels. Who's Brett Michaels? This dates me a little bit. Millie Vanilli, even though isn't one of Millie Vanilli dead? There's only Millie left. There's only Vanilli left. It's a... just a number of others that are involved, and almost everyone's dropped out. So Martina McBride dropped out. Someone named Morris Day. I don't know Morris Day. Young MC. Don't know Young MC. Sean, we know Young MC. Bust a Move. Okay. So just, again, this is really old stuff. The Commodores dropped out, and something called C&C Music Factory. And parts of Millie Vanilli dropped out, but isn't there one part? This is my point. This is not good. So Vanilla Ice is in, Flo Rida, the rapper, is staying in. He's got some bangers. One C&C member. This feels like a miss here to me, because I think Trump could benefit greatly from a very patriotic American summer. I know this is hard to do in an environment where they're the Neera Tandons of the world running around, playing that clip of people openly rooting for the mullahs in Iran over Donald Trump and America to win a war halfway around the world while we're doing very well, by all accounts. We're not perfect, but we're doing well. We got a lot of benchmarks of victory, and we still be rooting against us. It would be really great for Trump, Republicans, for Americans in general, to have a really patriotic summer where everyone's having a great time. And so this Great American State Fair seems like an opportunity. But all these people, I guess, had the impression that it was the bipartisan group that was doing this and not the more partisan White House task force. So, but again, it feels like one where, shouldn't this have been made clear on the White House's front, just to make sure they don't have to deal with the negative news cycle of people dropping out, because that gives all the haters and losers a lot to point at you and mock you and do the Nelson Muntz ha-ha routine pointing at you. That's sort of what they set themselves up to do. And also, these bands, like, can't we do a little better? There's got to be something more creative. I wish we could have done some sort of a Battle of the Bands thing. Maybe these people who are good artists but have not had the big exposure, maybe make some sort of thing where there's a contest of some sort. A lot of these state fairs, aren't they country acts largely? I know there's a huge state fair in my neck of the woods. It's all country acts. All the country acts come out here. So it feels like something that is not perfect. And hopefully they get this thing on the rails in the time that we got left, because this is a historic year. It's a historic occasion. And it's one that I feel like we need it. We need it. We need something positive, because there's so much negative stuff. There's so much crazy stuff that's going on. I keep playing where the Democrats' heads are at, where they stand for nothing. Trans people need abortion care. And that's a normative viewpoint. I was just playing that Tallarico clip. In Boston, Michelle Wu, the mayor there, is going to have a trans period pride event for trans menstruators. So this is women who now think they're men and still have periods, even though they think of themselves as men.

0: they're going to do this event June the 17th in the year of our Lord 2026. So this is current day. Those of you who thought woke was over, woke was dead. Where is this event? The Boston Public Library. So they're using the public library to have Trans Period Pride Day for trans menstruators. Trust me, this is not the end of woke. Woke is here. The Democrat nominee for Texas in their Senate is a guy named James Tallarico with a haircut that is made of a Lego piece. It snaps on the top of his head. He has a fake girlfriend. He wants to have a vegan campaign. He also says stuff like this, cut seven, please.
1: For the most part, the Republican caucus in here in Texas is white, older men, straight, cisgendered men.
0: Cisgender men. He's like, unironically, I use the word cisgender, but it's always mockery. It's always with ridicule. This is someone who identifies as their biological sex, meaning normal, not insane individuals who don't have the trans contagion rotting their brain currently. So he thinks that one of the keys to success is to brand himself as a victim, because again, he doesn't stand for anything other than trans menstruators' rights. And that we should probably get off of meat, even in Texas, because that will help the climate. Here's a piece of evidence of this that I really enjoyed, is that this was his commentary after the rash of negativity from shows like this one, after Ken Paxton beat John Cornyn in the runoff. Let us play. This is, where is this? Where's my cut here? This is cut eight.
2: They're going to throw everything they've got at us. They've already called me a radical leftist. They've already called me a fake Christian. They've even called me a vegan. And those are fighting words in the state of Texas. You know, I'm an eighth generation Texan. I've been eating barbecue since before Ken Paxton's first indictment. They're going to call our movement un-Texan. Un-American, they're going to call us a threat. The only truth out of all of those lies is that we are a threat.
0: He uses the word cisgendered unironically. He said the American flag is a complicated symbol for most of us. He said for most of us is a complicated symbol. He's a radical on the no different than a Elizabeth Warren. Remember when he said we shouldn't cry over our whiteness and our masculinity? And he did try to run a vegan campaign. He acts like we just made this up. So he says they're going to throw everything at us. They even called me a vegan. Those are fighting. No, because you said you wanted to run a vegan campaign because of climate change. You said that God is non-binary. And so we're not making this stuff up. There's a clip of him in 2021 on Pete Hegseth's show when Pete was at Fox, where he talks about voter ID. Let's play cut 15.
3: Are you okay with voter ID?
4: So voter ID is currently required in the state of Texas. I opposed having to
3: How about
4: have a
3: for mail-in ballots?
4: To vote.
3: How about having to send your ballot in? Should you have to prove who you are? Because that's what Democrats are opposing.
4: Pete, I just said I oppose voter ID. Currently, it's a law in Texas, but I oppose that law because I think you don't need
3: an ID. Oppose voter ID? You don't think the most sacred obligation of our republic, you should have to prove who you are in order to vote?
4: So there are a lot of Texans, actually hundreds of thousands, who don't have a driver's license.
0: It's just remarkable. He's no different than Jasmine Crockett. And you don't have to take my word for it. You can take Mark Heilman's word for it, an MS Now contributor who is a left-wing guy. He was breaking this down. Cut 12, please.
5: James Tallarico was cast, as a moderate. There is nothing, he's not a moderate. He and Jasmine Crockett have basically the same positions on almost every issue. He's a populist. He's a progressive. He's pretty far to the left on a lot of issues, but mostly he's an outsider.
0: I don't know if he's an outsider. He's in the Texas Senate, isn't he? Like, he's got an elected position. He's not an outsider. He's an insider for Democrat politics. But he's to the left of Jasmine Crockett on certain issues. He's at the Jasmine Crockett level. He's just not quite as appealing as an individual. All right. So he opposes voter ID. And he also is someone who uses the word cisgender unironically. He's someone who now his latest one, he's calling women neighbors with a uterus. Neighbors with a uterus is his latest thing. So where does this leave the Democrats? What do they stand for other than all this woke nonsense? Apparently, it's just woke nonsense. There's a woman named Paulina Mangubat, that's her real name, I think, who runs the Democrats' Twitter account, and she is now just swearing at Stephen Miller and Katie Miller. Let's play cut 19. This is the Midas Touch podcast.
6: I want Katie Miller to know that her husband is an ugly Stephen Miller is one of the most powerful men in the country right now. He is a White House official who is taking to Twitter to hurl these absolutely false and transphobic attacks against an amazing candidate in Texas, James Tallarico. We simply called him ugly. And I think that what he has been doing is ugly. He is celebrating when ICE shoots down Americans in the street. He thinks that it's cool when families are separated, and it's just absolutely disgusting. And so, yeah, I stand by calling him an ugly.
0: So this retard runs the Democrat social media account, and she just swears at people, and she lies about them, and it's not transphobic. He makes points that are out of the mainstream. Tallarico makes points that are way out of the mainstream, and this was Stephen Miller's job as someone who is one of the top advisors to the White House, is to point out when there are people who are on the verge of gaining political power who have mainstream, who are trying to mainstream completely radical viewpoints. And her response is to comment negatively from the official account of the Democrat, their official social media account, calling him an ugly person, attacking his appearance. So this is, I don't know if the Democrats want to play that game. I don't know if they want to play that game, which party is hotter, because I would like to suggest that they're probably going to lose that one if we're going to have a hot contest. So all they have is anger. All they have is ferocity. And Katie Miller responded and saying that, commenting, I think, in a much more classy way, which is fine. So we're going to have engagement. We're going to have a back and forth online. And that's is just part of the nature of how political campaigns are done at this point. But overall, the Democrats continue to not have a coherent platform. They do not have coherent values, but what they do have is they've got a lot of anger, animosity, and a lot of bad words. Okay, one thing you can do that's classy, that can help save lives, partner with Preborn like I have. Donating there will save babies, literal babies, like my beautiful baby. Just the thought of her not being around is completely insane, and yet some others make this mistake. The pro-life cause, we are understanding the truth that the media, the moneyed elite, They don't get it, that it's not a clump of cells within the mother. It is a baby. And the truth is that that is a life. We need to protect that life. And one of the best ways to protect it is you introduce that baby via an ultrasound to the mother. When a young woman's in an unplanned pregnancy, she sees her baby on the ultrasound screen. She hears her baby's heartbeat. It doubles the chance she's going to choose life. 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A $15,000 gift will provide a complete ultrasound machine that will save thousands of babies for years to come. 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

0: I really love the team here on the Marlow Show. Greg Ebben, Sean McConnell, Roger Wicker Jr., Rick Locke, Kira Chali, Matt Zibel, Junior Producer Ricky, Misty Callahan, John Cassio, Daniel West. Grateful to all of them. We got some podcasts coming out for you. I've got a fresh one up today where I go into all the details of the economy. Plus, I give you some more extended thoughts on the $250 Trump bill with John Carney. And plus, we've got more from Carla Sands, former ambassador to the Netherlands. And we get into all sorts of different foreign policy stuff where she's dedicated her career. And then I just taped with Steve Hilton where we talk about the California governor's race, which is voting coming up June 2nd there. And it looks like it's kind of a toss-up on how things are going. Of course, my hope is two Republicans are top two, Hilton and Bianco. That would mean that they would be in the runoff. Democrats can't really run a write-in candidate because of their own stupid rules. But it's hard to know. The polls are all over the board. Some polls have Javier Becerra winning. Others have Steve Hilton winning. Others have Tom Steyer winning. So those seem to be the top three. And Sean's prediction, I don't know if Sean's trolling me on this. He thinks this guy, Matt Mahan, who's this astroturf candidate that the donor class wants to prop up as a palatable Democrat for California, the least insane Democrat, who's polling single digits. Sean thinks he's going to win. So I don't know. These numbers are, no one's polling over 27%, and the top two get into the runoff. So California is going to be exciting, but the governor's race may be more likely for a upset to happen than even the LA mayoral race, which is getting all this attention because of Spencer Pratt's, frankly, incredible campaign. His ability to campaign is unbelievable. But ultimately, he's got to overcome the unions and he's got to get card-carrying liberal Democrats to show up and vote for him because there's not that many Republicans left in LA. There's a lot of Republicans in California. The voter registration gap, of course, is huge. But people are, I think, repelled by a lot of the top of the ticket Democrat candidates. Katie Porter, whose campaign has faded because she's so unpleasant personally. Tom Steyer, who is a far left billionaire trying to buy the race. And Javier Becerra, who is a career politician who was a horrific Health and Human Services secretary who gives Gavin Newsom an A on homelessness, has just no political record to speak of that is positive. And we even have the video of him trying to coach journalists on how to give him a softball interview. So just so many unpalatable people here. And it's a interesting, always a litmus test in California. As my colleague Larry likes to point out, as California goes, so goes the nation so often. So we'll be tracking that into next week. And I'm looking forward to it quite a bit. But the Steve Hilton interview on the podcast, it'll show up tomorrow, so please subscribe. All right, I want to continue a little bit with my theme of Democrats being completely nuts. Graham Plattner, he's at it again. He is the Nazi candidate from Vermont, and he's now lying about why he served in our military. Let's play cut 18, please.
1: Susan Collins voted to support starting the war in Iraq. On three occasions after that, she voted against withdrawing troops. On at least two occasions, she voted to fund the war.
2: That was Plattner's decision to serve.
1: Now, all these years later, instead of acknowledging that she was wrong, she's decided that she's going to blame those of us who in our late teens and early 20s signed up to serve our country. That somehow it's our fault. Her votes to support the war in Iraq, that didn't mean anything. Those of us who put

0: put on the uniform, those of us who joined the U.S. military, it's our fault for doing that. This is very, very expected from establishment Republican politicians who love to talk about supporting the troops, but in the end, will always desert us.
1: Here's the most important point here about this is that Plattner talked about his entire life until he started running for office, how much he loved fighting in wars. Chuck Ross, who's a really good reporter out in D.C., found some writing from Plattner in 2012 where he said, I chose this profession because I wanted to fight and I'm not going to make excuses for it. We got what we wished for, and I'd be lying if I said it wasn't something I enjoyed. He also re-enlisted with BlackRock to go and fight wars. Additionally, I presume to kill bad guys. So he enrolled voluntarily to kill bad guys. And I think the Iraq war was a big mistake, and the people wanted to keep it going. It was a mistake, and we could relitigate that till the cows come home. But it's so disingenuous that the Democrats will not stop lying about this to the point where a guy who was on record over and over again saying, I fought in the war because I wanted to fight in a war. And then even he was after done with his deployments, he went with a private contractor to go and continue to fight in wars and get paid to fight in wars and to kill bad guys. Now he goes out because he's running to try to win in a blue state. He acts as though Susan Collins is the real warmonger when he volunteered to go multiple times on his own. Now all of a sudden he's a victim of the evil Susan Collins. My point here is that it's so implausible from my vantage point that this could be sold to the American people, even though I don't think the Iraq war is some great thing. But him trying to attempt to sell to the American people that he was forced into a war that he has written multiple times in print, that I loved going there, will Americans buy this stuff? And I just don't think they're going to, and that's the positive message to leave you with this week. All right, thanks for listening and watching. Go in peace to love and serve the Lord.
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3: 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That's a good deal. All right. Gene is with us in Chattanooga. Hi, Gene. How are you?
5: I'm fine. Thank you so much for your ministry.
3: Thank you. How can we help?
5: Someone used my stolen ID electronically to open a checking account in another bank and stole funds from one of the accounts that I have with a wealth management company where I have retirement and investments.
3: Wait a minute. I'm sorry. They opened a checking account at another bank. How were they able to steal funds from your wealth management company?
5: They used the checking account electronically to go into the wealth management company. And
4: so they had all your information to do this.
5: They evidently did. And I never have managed any of those accounts by phone or electronically. I've always done by phone or direct mail.
3: So why is your wealth management company not liable?
5: That's my question. Are they not liable because this loss I sustained was not associated with, you know, market value moles, but their
3: it was they got hacked. Yeah, their site got hacked by an identity thief. I think that's on them.
5: Okay.
3: I'm not sure. I'm not an attorney, but that's what it sounds like from a common sense perspective.
5: Yeah,
3: how much money did you lose?
5: $45,500.
3: How old are you?
5: I'm 84.
3: How much money was in the account total?
5: Oh, goodness. I would have to look that up, but I don't remember.
3: A lot?
5: I think it was about 100. Let me see.
3: Why did they only get 45 if there was more in there?
5: I don't know. I have 169,790 in there.
3: So why did they not get it all?
5: I don't have a clue. Maybe they thought, you know, they could get some more.
3: So you called, but you called your wealth management company. What did they say?
5: They were. I would never have known about it if they hadn't sent me a letter asking them if I had changed my email and my bank account. And of course, right away, then they tried to reverse the the transaction, and by then, of course, the money was gone.
3: Did you leave the rest of your money there?
5: Well, right now I haven't changed anything, but I intend to.
3: Yeah,
5: I just don't know whether I should change my my management company before they refund my money, or whether I need to.
3: Well, you need to make sure. I'm going to have a discussion with them on the phone as soon as you hang up with us. That makes sure that the remaining money is safe.
4: Uh huh.
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1: Time for a Clarksville news update from ClarksvilleNow.com. I'm Dana Carmona. Despite recent rainfall, most of Montgomery County is still considered to be in severe drought conditions, according to the National Weather Service. Officials say the area has received above normal rain over the past month, helping improve conditions and boost river levels. However, poor crop conditions, brittle grass, poor hay yields, and stress on trees continue to show the impact of long-term drought. Looking ahead, above normal temperatures and rainfall are possible for the beginning of June. A motorcyclist was critically injured Thursday evening in a crash with an SUV on Martin Luther King Jr. Parkway in Clarksville. The crash happened near Rufus Johnson Road just after 6:20 p.m., prompting a shutdown of the northbound lanes while police investigated the scene. Austin Peay State University's Southeastern Grasslands Institute has received a $50,000 grant from the Turner Foundation to support conservation and restoration efforts across the Southeast. This funding will help the institute protect native grasslands, which have nearly disappeared in the region. Leaders say the grant will expand restoration projects, native seed collections, and biodiversity research in Tennessee and beyond. The Clarksville Area Chamber of Commerce is preparing for its 101st annual Giddy Up Gala. The event is this June and is one of the region's premier business and social events. The gala acts as the anchor between additional programs that promote networking, professional development, business connections, and member engagement. The big event is set for June 2nd at the Wilma Rudolph Event Center. For more on these stories, go to ClarksvilleNow.com. I'm Dana Carmona on 105.5 The Patriot, Clarksville's news station.
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1: Time is running out to enter the Ramsey Cash Giveaway. 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Yeah, I just jumped online and bought a friend of mine has a new fiction book coming out, and I just jumped online and bought it.
8: Uh-huh. Oh, your Navy SEAL?
1: Yeah, it was not $12.
8: I'm sure it was not.
1: It was a lot more than $12.

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2: Our scripture of the day, Proverbs 12:24. Diligent hands will rule, but laziness ends in forced labor.
3: Oof.
2: Warren Buffett, rule number one, never lose money. Rule number two, never forget rule number one.
3: Got it.
2: Works for me.
3: Check.
2: John is in Minneapolis. Hey, John, how are you?
4: I'm good. Hey, guys, thank you for taking my call.
2: Sure.
4: So I'm trying to figure out if I'm losing my mind from wanting to walk away from a high-paying job and start all over in something new that pays quite a bit less, at least a start. So I'm in a financial sales position right now. It's almost all commission, so I average around $250,000 a year. And I know I'm blessed to be in a financial position I'm in, but for the last couple of years, I found zero fulfillment in this job, and I've been pretty unhappy. The culture is very much like work first, family second, and there's not a whole lot of job security. We're really pushed to work past the scheduled hours, work every single weekend, and it's really starting to affect my relationships outside of work.
2: What are you selling?
4: I have a lot of a financial product, mortgage.
3: Okay.
2: So you're a mortgage underwriter?
4: Officer.
2: Okay, a loan officer. Yeah, okay. Yeah.
3: So is it the work or is it the conditions in which you're doing the
2: now,
3: work?
2: Why can't you do that somewhere else that has reasonable culture and reasonable hours and makes a little less? And it's actually not the actual day-to-day work. It's the environment and the hours and the lack of and the bad priorities that's driving you crazy, right?
4: Yes. And I've had quite a few workers or co-workers that have left and went to other companies in the industry. And ultimately, pretty much every one of them comes back to the company we're at because they said this is really the best company in terms of, you know, technology and stuff. But the culture has been like this and has really gotten worse over the last, I would say, 12 months. And what I'm worried about mainly is, over the next couple of years, I want to be in a position where I'm starting a family, and I look at my coworkers and I see them really struggling to keep up in the job and, you know, be there, be present for their families. And I just don't want to end up being the parent or, you know, the father
2: again,
4: that's not there.
2: Again, I am not buying the fact that you can make $250,000 at one company and you can't work normal hours and work for good people and have a better balance to what you're doing
3: at a different company
2: and make 150 to 200 at a different company. I don't believe that. I think your coworkers have given you a message that's not true.

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0: Dominic is in Raleigh, North Carolina. Hi, Dominic. How are you?
5: Hello. I'm doing well. I hope you guys are.
0: We are. What's up?
5: So first of all, I'm 38 years old. I've got a 19-year-old son, and my father and I haven't always had a great relationship, but we've got a better one now. And we agreed that he would help my son buy a car. We can afford to buy him the car, but he wanted to step in and help out his grandson. And, we didn't really have an agreement set on how much the car would be. And he ended up buying him a Dodge Challenger, which it was about $62,000. My father's
0: how old is your you have a 19-year-old son with a $62,000 car?
5: Yeah,
1: is that more expensive than your car?
5: It is. It is. I still drive my Prius from college, to be honest.
0: Wow. What does your 19-year-old son make? How much does he make? Does he work?
5: He actually does have his own income. He's still living with us, but he flips furniture on, him and his sister flip furniture on Facebook Marketplace. So I'd say he makes between 5

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9: Welcome back to This Week on Capitol Hill. Last week, President Trump abruptly postponed a highly anticipated executive order on artificial intelligence. Now, the move exposed competing factions within his administration over how to regulate this emerging technology. Well, as the White House considers its way forward, Pope Leo issued his first encyclical on the topic this past Monday, having said shortly after his election that he considers AI to be the biggest challenge facing humanity today. Well, joining us now to discuss this is Dr. J.W. Richards. He's Vice President for Social and Domestic Policy at the Heritage Foundation. Dr. Richards, welcome to This Week on Capitol Hill. Thanks for joining us.
10: Yeah, great to be with you, Tony.
9: All right, so let's start with the White House. The president kind of pulling back from a highly anticipated executive order. What was behind it?
10: Well, what's behind it is that this is a really complicated issue. And so according to this major story in Politico, described these essentially three factions in the White House or in the administration broadly. And so you have, of course, David Sachs, who is formerly the basically the AI czar that is mainly looking at artificial intelligence and terms of our competition with China. And so if that's the sort of main point, that we do not want China to get ahead of us, we're probably 6 months ahead of them in development, certainly, of these

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4: Good morning. I'm Lee Irwin, and this is Community Corner. My guests this week are from the Clarksville Montgomery County Public Library, the Canopy Initiative, and the Alzheimer's Association. First, Christina Riedel, director of the Clarksville Montgomery County Public Library, was in the studio last week. Christina talked about all of the great things planned for the community this summer at both library locations. Christina, want to welcome you to our Community Corner, and I'm always so excited to have you here because you're always smiling, you're always happy, just like I try to be. I want to be just like you when I grow up.
5: Oh, don't grow up, it's highly overrated.
4: I know. But we're going to be talking about the Clarksville Montgomery County Public Library, and we've got a new one now, too. You know, we've got the... What are we calling that?
5: We are calling it the North Branch.
4: The North Branch. Yes. That's right. I forgot that. Forgive me. But first off, we need to talk about the summer reading program. Unearth a Story is the kind of the title of the summer reading program. I tell you what, before we talk about the summer reading program, tell us about our wonderful library here down in Veterans Plaza and just kind of touch on a few things you have happening.
5: Yes. So the last time we had the pleasure to hang out and talk library business, I shared that we were going to roll out senior and adaptive programs. And we have begun to do that at both locations. But that's one of the things that has flourished at our main location. And I'd like to go over Sunshine Sips and Chat, which is a senior program, and it's been wonderful. We have regulars that are coming in. One of my favorite quotes is, we started this a few weeks in, and a gentleman came to see me at my office, and he said, I just want to share with you that I came to the library, I went to the program, and I'm making friends, and that means a lot to me.
4: I know you did the senior program just for me, though, right?
5: I did. I just wanted to hang out with you more, honestly.
4: Okay, that's fine.
5: But you haven't shown up yet, but that's okay. That's okay.
4: What else is going on?
5: We have our wonderful story times. We have our signature events. We recently had our Heritage Fest. Of course, this November, we're going to have our Sci-Fi Expo, which is always a hoot and a half for the entire family. Our Harry Potter event was the largest it has ever been. I believe it was around 1,800 people this year. So it was really, really wonderful. And of course, coming up, we've got our summer reading program and the Touch a Truck.
4: Let's go ahead and talk about that now. The summer reading program and Touch a Truck, I know, is always great for families. The kids love that stuff. So tell me about Touch a Truck and the summer reading program.
5: Yes. So summer reading program, Unearth a Story is a theme for this year. So you'll see a lot of dino action. Even on our website, we have an interactive game that you can play. You don't have to register or be a current library user. You can go to our website and have coloring sheets online. You can play the dino game. And so you go through this little maze. So anyone can do that on our website. And then it gives all the information about the very beginning of June and July of 2026. You can register early. And for any of the events, you get extra secret spy codes for if you attend an event. So you get extra points. And then we have drawings for the tweens, teens, and the adults. And we've infused even more adult programs this year. We do have, of course, our Touch a Truck, which last year we had.

0: had almost 5,000 people inside, outside, in, around, through. Maybe don't tell the fire marshal, but we did go through all the safety checks. So we did what we needed to do. But just a wonderful day. We have so many nonprofits that are going to have tables. We have so many activities inside and out, food trucks. And this year, fingers crossed, we hope to have a helicopter full size.
1: That would be great.
0: Yes, I'm really excited about that.
1: We need to know the date for Touch a Truck.
0: Let me tell you, June 6th from 10 until 2 p.m. However, the inside scoop, and you will note on our website that for those that are encountering any type of sensory need, that it's a little bit much of an overload with the noise, come at 9:30. There won't be any horns being honked at that time, and they can get in and go inside afterwards if they wish. We are also going to have a sensory room available that day for those that maybe need to go in and out of the extra crowd, the extra noise, just to make sure that we remind everybody that our library is for all of us and we want everyone to feel welcome and safe.
1: All right, Christina, let's have some information on a couple of other programs. One of those is mindful yoga, and also you've got adaptive programs, I think. So tell me about those.
0: Absolutely. So the summer reading program is also for adults, and we have adaptive adult program. So on Thursday, June 4th and July 2nd is Adventure Club. We also have Kaleidoscope Community Circle that's going on Thursday at 2 p.m., June 18th and July 16th. And then we have, as you mentioned, Mindful Yoga, which is going on June 17th. And July 15th. So if you need a little socialization and you want to get some relaxation at the same time, you can come and hang out with us and do some yoga. We also have, for the people that need to get the wiggles out, the little sweeties, we do have a Dynamite dance party and some other movement programs specifically for the babies so they can get the wiggles out.
1: Oh, that sounds fantastic.
0: Yes, we need that too.
1: Something else I want you to talk about. Now, we haven't spoken. I remember the opening of the North Branch. Yes. I was there for the celebration. So tell me how things are going over at the North Branch and tell us where it is in case new people don't know.
0: Yes. So 435 Jordan Road. And it is doing wonderful. We opened September 13th, and you were there for the huge crowd in, around, through. It was a glorious day, music and all. We are learning and growing. The story times are going wonderfully. We have teen programs, adult programs, and a little extra tidbit that is a new, fresh thing. Through a grant opportunity, we were able to purchase focus pods. What's that, you say? Let me tell you.
1: Yes, I'm looking at you.
0: You
1: like,
0: looked at me like, what is this?
1: What is that? So tell me what it is.
0: So we were running into, we have many study nooks and areas for studying, quiet reflection, doing an interview, any of those types of things. And they were typically, our study rooms are full. And so we looked at purchasing focus pods, which we've never tried before, which are soundproof booths. So you can have a medical meeting, you can take a private phone call if you have specific sensory needs and you need something that is more quiet and secure. It's a little pod just for you, and we have two of those at the North Branch. And I went there our first week when we rolled them out, and they were full, and I was just kind of amazed. People just took right to it, and like, this was wonderful. I needed another study space. I do like the quiet. I want to be kind of secluded and have my own space. And the last time I was there for a meeting, I had a gentleman walk out of that. And I said, what do you think about it? And he said, this was great. I'm preparing for a big test and a dissertation. And I said, that's wonderful. I'm so glad they're getting good use. He's like, yes, these are great. You should get some at the main location.
1: Christina, certification. I know you have received a couple of certifications. Well, you and the library, of course. So tell me about those.
0: Yes. So earlier on this year, we did increase our level of green certification from a silver to a gold. And so we are taking extra initiatives to love up our environment, to recycle, reuse, and showcase that that is important to us and our community. And so we were able to do that. And then at the end of May, on May 29th, we will have our certification ceremony for Culture City, which is a dedication to supporting all those with varying abilities and sensory needs to make sure that we're increasing the amount of tools and spaces we have for people to feel comfortable, even when we're having a variety of special and signature events. It just reinforces that the library is for everyone. And we are also training 50% of our staff as a part of this certification. And that is ongoing. So that is also a benefit to say, are we meeting the needs of a wide variety of community members? And how can we continue to do so? And as lifelong learners, we should be showing the community that we are too. And so that's a part of that. We're just continuing to improve in as many ways as possible to support everyone in our community.
1: Summer is not that far away. Now, you've talked about your summer reading program, but what about something new at the North Branch of the library? And that is Summerfest. Is that it?
0: Absolutely. So we have yet to have a signature summer reading program. This is our first summer reading program at the North Branch, and that is to be celebrated. So the beginning of the summer is our Touch a Truck. So at the North Branch, we're having a Summerfest, which is a family-friendly gathering where we're going to have all kinds of activities and just embrace the summer joy on Saturday, July 18th at 2 p.m. And we're encouraging folks to come out for that. And we are celebrating our first summer with two locations that we're so excited about and being a library system. And we like to have any excuse really to celebrate and have some joy at the library.
1: All right. In a moment, we are going to touch again on the summer reading program, Unearth a Story. But a little birdie told me that there are renovations coming up at the library. So share that with me.
0: Yes. So we're very excited about this. Most of this is going to be cosmetic, but we're looking at the allocated spaces we have to use the large square footage that we have at 350 Pageant Lane at Veterans Plaza. And we're going to look into what is needed back of house, but also other opportunities to have more meeting room space. We've definitely needed it for years. So we are going to be in the next few months in the process of looking at what we need as far as design, gathering the information, having an architect look through our space and do a walkthrough and make a plan so we can do those things in phases. As we have this beautiful North Branch, we need to love up, secure, and make sure that we have what we need in the spaces at our main location as well. So no time for a nap. Moving forward, it's going to be great. We're excited.
1: Summer reading program happening and Touch a Truck coming up. So give us some quick details on that again, especially the date, time, and location.
0: Absolutely. So summer reading will be taking place at both Clarksville Library locations at 350 Pageant Lane, Suite 501 at Veterans Plaza, and as well as our North Branch at 435 Jordan Road. It is for the complete June and July 2026. We have the official reading program for gathering your points for reading and attending different occasions we are offering is June 6th through June 19th. You can register online. You can come get a flyer at any of the locations. You can look in our meeting room software to see all the fun events going on if you want to look online. But there's going to be everything for all ages. And don't forget our Touch a Truck, June 6th, 10 to 2 p.m., and Summerfest at the end of our summer program at July 18th, Saturday at 2 p.m. for everyone who wants to visit our North Branch and have a great party together.
1: All right, Christina, everybody wants to attend everything going on at both library locations, so we need contact information. Yes. We need all that stuff so people can be a part of what's going on at our libraries here in Clarksville, Montgomery County.
0: You got it. Let me tell you. So if you have questions about what's going on, you want to give us a call. It is 931-648-8826. 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Sweet and simple. Of course, our hours Monday through Thursday at both locations, 9 until 8 p.m. Friday, 9 until 6 p.m. and Sunday, 1 until 5 p.m. Also, if you'd like to email us, and this is what I'd love to say, if you do have input about a program, something you would like to see, a suggestion, you need something from us, you've got a reference question, those type of things, feel free to email at

0: a librarian at clarksville.org.
1: Christina, you are such a happy little camper. I am always so happy to have you in the studio here with me. And you're always talking about a lot of great things going on at our Clarksville Montgomery County Public Library and the North Branch.
0: Thank you very much. I appreciate the wonderful team that I have, the support from the county, our lovely friends of the library, and our foundation, as well as my governing board. So we all work together as a team to do our best, and it helps when you love it.
1: Now, Chris Dial, project manager with the Canopy Initiative, spoke with me recently about the program. It is connecting the community through the issue of homelessness and bringing awareness to the issue. Chris, want to welcome you to our Community Corner, and you are here talking about something we've kind of talked about before with Michelle Austin at the Clarksville Neighborhood and Community Services, but it is the Canopy Initiative, something very important. So why don't you tell everybody, what is the Canopy Initiative, it's a mission as well as its vision?
2: Yeah, thank you very much for having me, Lee. The Canopy Initiative is a community-wide collaboration responding to homelessness in Clarksville, Montgomery County. The mission of the Canopy Initiative is to unite community partners, service providers, and people with lived experience in a compassionate and coordinated response to homelessness. And our vision is for a community that

0: just a specific framework to collaboration. So this is a very long-term view that seeks to bring together all different representatives from sectors of the community. So traditional pillars of community that you would find kind of anywhere across America, schools, faith organizations, healthcare, local government offices, nonprofits, concerned citizens, families, and most importantly, people with lived experience, people who have actually gone through the experience of homelessness or are currently living in the situation of homelessness. So this collective impact model requires that everyone in the community who touches the issue, who intersects with the issue, contributes to the discussion about the situation of homelessness. Collective impact is a framework for collaboration in response to very complex social or environmental problems, things that can't really be solved by one person or one agency. And so you see this approach used in all kinds of different settings, but it could be an environmental disaster. It could be, I've seen it used in response to local drug epidemics. And so we, the nonprofit core that really has made up kind of the bulk of the Canopy Initiative since its beginning, agreed that collective impact would likely benefit all of us in the process, maximizing the assets that everyone is contributing, but also getting a very, very well-rounded perspective on the issue that is truly reflective of the community's thoughts on homelessness.
1: What are the short-term and long-term goals of the Canopy Initiative?
0: So some short-term goals, we're already meeting, and we are expanding in real time. So the nonprofit community in Clarksville, before this collective impact movement, had really been trying to solve the entire world's problems, you know, singularly on their shoulders. So one nonprofit or one maybe local government agency or office was really trying to tackle this issue, which was far beyond the scope of any one person to do. And they were approaching the issue with just the assets that they had available to them, often bound by a lot of constraining grant parameters that were attached to funding dollars. And so we are seeking to try and maximize all of the assets that the nonprofits are bringing to the table. But we're doing that in a way that is also lowering guards. It is channeled through very direct, authentic conversation. So we're breaking down a lot of walls. I'm very happy to report that this has been really transformative, especially to our nonprofit community. Folks are very eager to collaborate. They're very eager to share information responsibly, of course, but we're all learning together through this process by really approaching the issue as a group. So an example in real time of the breaking down the silos and really bringing everybody together to address this issue collectively, we are just starting, we're a few weeks in at the time of this interview, of course. We are just starting a new model of addressing client needs through something called case conferencing. And it's just a really good example of sort of the spirit and the activity of this collective impact movement. So before, if you were a person in need and you were trying to seek services, it was basically on you to go pursue service. So you would go to one agency and you would see what they could do to help you, and you would exhaust their services. And then, you know, you would move on to the next agency and then kind of exhaust their services. But there was not necessarily a thread that was following you, and there wasn't really communication about your growth or your progress as a client who was receiving these services. And so we're doing something really revolutionary for Clarksville, and this is something that you do see in larger metropolitan areas especially, but we're engaging in case conferencing. And so the change is that we are, as a group of providers, coming together right now, we're doing this weekly. We are talking about client needs and cases together collectively. And

0: real time. And so you'll have an agency that says, okay, we have resources that can address this person, this part of this person's need. You have another agency that can satisfy maybe another need that they have that's not within the scope of the other organizations. And so with everybody present, you do have a much more comprehensive response. There's much, much better communication, much better coordination of service. And this is a way that we can really track our progress, not only through the client's progress, but we can track our progress as a community by measuring really the impact that we're having. The difference between collective impact and isolated impact is, in isolated impact, you might come to me with great need and I might satisfy your need for that moment, but I've really done nothing to change the entire world of homelessness around you. This collective impact model instead allows us to work collaboratively together for service provision, but it also allows us the opportunity to assess data together, to share data that expands our understanding. Right now, there's a very limited understanding about the situation of homelessness in Montgomery County.
1: All right, now, Chris, before we let you get out of here, let's find out what are some of the ways for the community to get involved with this Canopy initiative.
0: Because we really do want this to authentically represent the community, we want to hear from folks in the community. We want to understand, what is your relationship to the issue? What are your views on the issue? What are your ideas about the issue? We are creating a no-fault space that allows for respectful, courteous, but authentic communication. So we want you to bring the reality of your emotions, the reality of your experience, the reality of your concern. We meet monthly at Loaves and Fishes on the first Tuesday of every month from 2 to 4. That meeting is open to the public, and we encourage anyone who is inspired by the issue, concerned about the issue, scared of the issue, nervous about the issue, excited for progress and change. We invite all perspectives to that meeting. That's a good place to get updated about the work and the operations that are going on collectively. It's also a good opportunity for you to voice your concern. We're always looking for people to represent different sectors of the communities. If you are part of a business, if you are part of maybe a church congregation, if you're part of an organization that you would like to get involved, please encourage your leadership to reach out to me. Use that same email, info@canopyinitiative.org. We are going to be building more and more opportunities for volunteerism, for folks to donate. We have also started, we're on social media, so you can follow us and just stay aware of opportunities and activities in the community and the different partners with whom we operate. You can follow us on Facebook at just the Canopy Initiative, and you can also follow us on Instagram at canopy.initiative.
1: Well, Chris, I want to thank you for being on our Community Corner and sharing all this great information about the very important Canopy Initiative.
0: Thank you very much for having me, Lee. It's been a pleasure.
1: Now, Luke Wilson, Development Manager with the Alzheimer's Association, stopped by recently to talk about Alzheimer's and a special event coming up in Clarksville, Paint the Town Purple. Luke, want to welcome you to our Community Corner, and so glad to have you here. Your first show on Community Corner. So glad to have you here to talk about the Alzheimer's Association, and we're going to talk about a special event coming up. But first off, tell us a little bit about the Alzheimer's Association and the great work you do to help people out.
2: Yes, thank you so much for having me here, Lee. Yeah, just to touch on the Alzheimer's Association, you know, I'm new. I'm just 2 months into my job here. So, you know, we have a really new office there in Tennessee, which has been really great. And we are moving into a really exciting space here in the Alzheimer's Association, where we're going into early prevention and detection and kind of decreasing that stigma that has been there in the past. So, yeah, it's been really great. I know, of course, you know, there's over 7 million Americans that are affected right now. So, just looking to kind of make a difference in any way we can. Like you said, we do have a fun event coming up, but of course we do have the walk here in October. So yeah, looking to get involved in the community here in Clarksville.
1: Okay, now you serve.

0: of Clarksville and Montgomery County. So you've got an event coming up, Paint the Town Purple.
1: Yes,
0: so tell me more about that.
1: Yeah, I'd love to. So Paint the Town Purple, we're looking for mainly local businesses, but if you are courthouse, library, we're welcome to that as well. But yeah, local businesses are invited to sign up, paint their windows, doors purple. We're going to have some local artists that are going to be volunteering as well to come out and do so. So, of course, you won't have me and my little doodles out there. We will have some professionals out there for you. So no need to worry about that. If you are willing, you know, we would love for you to offer a food item, beverage item, or any kind of t-shirt, other item that you guys are selling for proceeds, a portion of the proceeds to go directly to the research there. But yeah, literally looking for any local business or artist. So if you are interested, please feel free to reach out to me. You know, I can include my email or phone number at the end here, but I don't know.
0: We'll get your contact information.
1: Okay,
0: but now tell me a little bit about the dates. When is Paint the Town Purple coming up?
1: Yes, thank you for reminding me. So starting here in June, we'll be going from June 4th through the 10th, but volunteers for artists are going to be from the 29th to the 3rd. For the weekdays, we are looking for kind of 5:30 to 8, so that way, you know, you can come after your job and I'll be there as well, and some volunteers to help kind of guide you guys in those businesses there. And then for the weekends, we're looking for 10 to 2. So trying to remain open there. If you don't fit into those time frames, again, please feel free to reach out. We are looking for any type of volunteer and we appreciate any type of support. So kind of happy to work around your schedule as well.
0: Well, Luke, before we get that contact information from you, let's talk about the walk. You mentioned it earlier, but now that's coming up in October. Is that right?
1: Yes, sir. Yeah. Super excited for the walk again this year. Of course, you know, we've had great support every year and lucky enough to have you, Lee, out there emceeing. So appreciate you doing that. This year we're going to have the walk on October 24th. Should be at Forterra Stadium there at APSU. So super excited for that. We've had some really great support already and have a lot of teams signed up. So really excited for that. If you are interested, again, I'll have my contact info there.
0: You mentioned that contact information, so we need that right now, Luke. So tell me about finding out about the Paint the Town Purple or even the walk. It's quite a ways away, but we can start working on that as well. But tell me some contact information for you.
1: Yes, of course. Thank you for that, Lee. My best email to reach out to me is luwilson@alz.org. Again, that's luwilson@alz.org. Or feel free to give me a call or text me at 970-376-0113. Really open to, however you guys want to reach out, feel free to give me a call, text. I'll be available any time of the day there.
0: Luke, want to say thank you for being on Community Corner, and you've shared a lot of great information about the Alzheimer's Association, so thank you.
1: Yeah, well, again, thank you, Lee. I know we love your support every year at the walk and having you out there, so of course, thank you for having me on here, and looking forward to coming out to Clarksville more and being part of the community.
0: 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We'll be back next week with another Community Corner program. I'm Lee Irwin. Thank you for...
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3: 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I'm Charlie Kuhn, and this is Clarksville Conversations, recorded live in the Travis Electrical Service Studio at Five Star Media, and sponsored by Legends Bank and Nicoletta's Catering and Takeaway.
4: I've got a special day today here on Clarksville Conversation. I've got Kimberly, Ken, if you don't mind me calling you Ken, and Edward, and we're going to talk about a special program you guys are working on, but to have Clarksville royalty here at one time is really special. I appreciate y'all being here.
5: You're throwing it on thick, aren't you?
4: I am so happy to have y'all here. I mean, I love, you know, Clarksville Conversations, we're all about the community, right? And I love good news stories, and you guys have one today. The 2010 program that you've designed, Judge Ken Goebel and Edward Moss have come up with this plan. Tell us what this is and how it ties into Veterans Treatment Corps and just the things you guys are doing in the community.
6: Well, thanks for having us. I really appreciate giving an opportunity to come out and speak with you and really speak with Clarksville in totality. I think I'm going to share something that Judge Goebel doesn't share a whole lot about this process. He really came to me about 8 years ago, and his conversation was that he's not doing very well in court as a judge. And I didn't understand kind of what was going on, but his premise was that he is now seeing kids in court, but he saw their parents in court as well. Let's try to find a way to change that trajectory. What can we do on our end to change that process? And he challenged me with that idea. Let's figure it out. And honestly, I had no clue of where to go. Yeah. About 6 or 7 months went past, and I still didn't have the answer. But we started talking about my background and what happened to me, and the light went off at that moment. And what helped me be successful was my mother and my father. What I knew is I couldn't create a program or a platform for mothers and fathers, but we could create a mentorship program.
4: Okay.
6: And that was the springing point for the 2010 mentorship program, having mentors outside of the court complex mentor our justice-involved juveniles to help them be successful.
4: Well, and we mentioned the name 2010, and I don't want people to get confused. This is not about the year 2010. This is about what, Your Honor?
5: Well, 2010 is considered perfect vision, and that's what we want through this program, is these kids to develop a vision for their future, and so that's where we came up with the name.
4: And you guys, being in the court system, you see all kinds of stories, right? Good news, some not so good. Talk about why

0: why it even matters to you to help our youth.
1: So my thoughts on this is, why do I do this if I don't want to make a difference?
0: Mm-hmm.
1: And like Ed said, unfortunately, all too often we see kids that go through the criminal justice system, and then they grow up to become adults, and then we see their kids. I mean, we've seen two generations of kids come through the court system, and this is the best chance for us to affect change. And so if we put these kids with other mentors, college-age students that have a vision for their future, mm-hmm. maybe something will connect between the mentor and the mentee, and these young men and women will think about their future, maybe think about college. And if it's not college, maybe trade school, you know, just something to make them think about what they're going to do when they turn 18 and beyond. Yeah.
0: Well, Edward said something earlier today when we were all talking about veteran treatment court and the maturity of those folks. I mean, age-wise, right?
2: Yes, sir.
0: And now you have an opportunity to help the younger folks. Talk a little bit about that piece.
2: Yes, sir. So I'll talk about that, but I want to kind of caveat off Judge Goble's comments about why we do this. And I just look at myself. I mean, I've had so many important people in my life to help me be successful. Now it's our time to kind of help someone else be successful. Mm-hmm. I look at Miss Wiggins, who has been a mentor of mine since I've been here in Montgomery County. Obviously, I talk about my mother and my father all the time, but I go a step further. Look at Miss Wiggins' husband, O'Neill Wiggins, mm-hmm. was a platoon sergeant of mine some 25 years ago in the military.
0: Oh, there you go.
2: So you have all of those mentors and all those ties together to build those strong bonds in the community, and that's what's most important. But answering your question, Charlie, so Veterans Treatment Court, the foundation of Veterans Treatment Court is the mentors. The mentors are assigned to every participant in the court. So if you take the premises that you have in Veterans Treatment Court and you have a 45 or 35 year old male or female, that doesn't really matter, but they become law abiding taxpaying citizens, you give those same premises to a 13 or 14 or 15 year old person in juvenile court, and they're never in the system. Mm. That's the idea of 2010. How do you find those educational processes to help someone be successful?
0: Man, that's so good. And how did Miss Wiggins get involved?
3: Because I love removing barriers for people. And when I think about working with Ed and Judge Goble, that's what we do continually. And I remember there was a young student whose parent, either way, I got involved, and they were going to court, and they said, it's a really mean judge. And I said, uh-oh. I said, well, what does a judge look like? They said, he's got gray hair. I said, uh-oh, it's Judge Goble. And so but I knew that I know Judge Goble, right? And I also know that family. So I thought, I don't know what I can do, but I'll go to court with you. But have you done everything you think you can do? Because one of the things that's one component that's a big caveat is there's a group that through Edward's office is where you come together and you talk about resources for children. So I'd gone to one of these meetings and I hear about all these resources to help our children when they find themselves just as involved. And so I go to court with them and I just sit in the back, and Ed comes up to me and says, what are you doing here? Because your children are grown. And I think, well, I'm here with this family. Well, sure enough, Judge Goble and Edward had worked with the school system. There is a program. The child had gone through the program, and there was a way, a path that most times that just doesn't, the law is the law. Mm-hmm. The judge has a rule, make a ruling, and that's, they're working to that, not for that to not be the only answer. That's where I became involved, because I'm like, what can I do? Because if the child did it, they did it, but what can we do to help them be on our, get on a better path? They've already done the hard work. And I know that even to get to this point, it took years to get this zero tolerance, which is actually a component of a school system. It does exist for a reason. Yet, what is it that the parents and the children can do to help to correct this? Because I love what Ed said. If we can help them to see something different, if we can help them to see the consequences and the light at the end of the tunnel, then we'll have better adult citizens. So one day we can all step back and let someone else take the seats that we sit in.
0: I think the whole removing barriers comment is really important. You know, I can come up with an idea, you can come up with an idea, but if we do it together, you know, we can work through it and maybe find an easier solution, you know, something that works for everybody. And so as you guys are talking about this program, you're going to have partnerships, right? So Austin P.

0: State University, in some sense, is going to be a partner with you. Talk about what relationships like that bring to the table and kind of springboard this program forward.
1: Well, that was, I tell you, Charlie, that was a lot of hard work kind of putting this thing together. We had a vision. We had an idea of what we wanted to do. But there were some barriers that we had to break through with some legalities with APSU and some legalities with Montgomery County as well. It started out with the social work department. How do we have our justice-involved youth be in a pro-social environment as opposed to a antisocial or nefarious environment? Mm. I love going to court every day, but my situation is different. I am going home every day. There's most people who come to court don't know what the outcomes are going to be. So I went to Judge Goble, talked with APSU. Let's make those social workers that APSU has as students, let's make them pseudo juvenile probation officers, so to speak. Again, put them in those pro-social environments.
0: Yeah.
1: What we learned was the aptitude for kids being successful was expanded. The aptitudes or the possibilities of kids going to school and not having truancy was generally taken away, so to speak, giving them no chances to be or aspire to be what they could be, as opposed to what some in society or some in school or some around them has called them.
0: Yeah. Can you talk a little bit about, say I'm a juvenile and I'm going through the court system and I get to be a part of this program. What does that look like for me? From day one, I walk in, I'm probably scared. I don't know what's going on. So tell me what that kind of looks like in the path of the juvenile.
1: Well, honestly, there's some parameters associated with 2010, obviously, because what we're looking for is young adolescents who have the chances to either go to post-secondary school or some other trade school. So 16 to 18 is kind of our parameters associated with that. But Judge Goble talks about this quite a bit, and he says it quite often. He does not like wasted potential. How do we find ways to allow people to reach their full potential? So they go through the court processes, and as opposed to just being on a traditional juvenile probation track, you have additional things that you have to do, and those additionals is the 2010 mentorship program. So you're going through a semester of college. So there's a one-year goals that they have to create. What do you really want to do in life? I'll give you an example. So if you say, Your Honor, I want to be a nurse, that social worker at APSU, their job is to get that adolescent or that youth to the nursing program. Let's see what the nursing program is really like. Mm-hmm. Let's see if the nurses program is something that they really want to take part in life. And what we found out is you may not like needles or you might not like blood. So let's change your degree plan. Let's find a new degree for you. So if you have a business management or a business background, let's get them over to the business processes of APSU.
0: Yeah.
1: So it really, to answer your question, long story short, is the exposure. How do we expose them to an environment that they may not have had an opportunity to be exposed to before?
0: And so they will have mentors. And how are these mentors selected, and who are they?
2: Austin P. picks the mentors, and they just marry them up, and it's males to males, females to females, but it's two mentors to each mentee, and they meet on campus, and they go through, they talk about things like how do you pay for college, you know, what kind of classes are there. They let the mentees understand that it's very doable. That they can, if they go to college, they can do it. They can handle it, and they can succeed and excel in a lot of instances. I will tell you that just about every juvenile that comes in front of me, I ask them a couple questions: where they go to school, what grade they're in, how their grades are, and then what they want to do when they're done with high school.
0: Mm-hmm.
2: Basically, I force them to think about their future when a lot of those kids that age just don't. And depending on what their answer is, we try to steer them towards the 2010 program or to trade school, something that will enhance their potential in the future. We get kids every now and then. Let me start by saying what most people don't fully understand is that we are doing everything we can to rehabilitate kids. Our job is really not to punish kids. Sometimes that's a byproduct. Sometimes that has to be what happens to make them

0: go back in the right direction. Mm-hmm. But we do everything in our power to make these kids set them up for success.
1: Do you find some of the barriers to education are sometimes how folks are raised, or what causes people to maybe even not be interested or to even know that there really is opportunities in education out there for them?
2: Ed said it best in one word. I believe it's exposure. Exposure changes everything. When a young person can see a path that's different, whether that's me actually being on a college campus, me engaging with other people that are just a few steps ahead of me, that are, they can relate to me better because they're, if you will, as a young person, they're kind of my age and they're cooler. They get to unlock what I think we do. We unlock some purpose inside of that child. Yeah. Because they can see something inside of themselves, because he's already planted the seed. What do you want to do when you finish high school? And one of the other things I've heard Judge Goble say is his goal is for them not to show up in front of him again.
1: Yeah.
2: So he's going to do everything he can, he and Ed, to make sure that they've given you access and exposure to a different way of life. Because sometimes we don't get to choose who raises us, how we're raised, but we do get to, he literally is giving them a peek into a side of life that maybe they just thought was unattainable.
1: Yeah, just not knowing that there are opportunities out there. And sometimes, I mean, it's happened to all of us, mm-hmm. even in our professional lives. We're like, well, I didn't even know we could do that.
2: Yes.
1: And I think a lot of things are possible when a lot of great minds come together. And I appreciate you guys doing this. And as we're talking about helping the youth and, you know, really just helping our community, there are so many people, so many businesses, you know, we've talked about Austin Peay, and there'll be more things to come, right, as we work through this process through this year. But how would you, if you had 30, you know, your elevator speech, and you're going to come talk to somebody at a bank or someone at an industry that says, hey, I want to tell you about this program and why you should be involved. I know you guys have highlighted it, but if you're in an elevator with somebody, how do you sell it? How do you tell it?
2: I'll start from an advocate perspective, from someone who wants to see our children do well. I think every day our young people are faced with tough choices, and many of them are navigating those decisions without a roadmap. What I've seen with what is happening in the 2010 program is we give them exposure to something different. It unlocks a different mindset. It sets new expectations, new possibilities, and it opens their hearts and minds to just a beautiful life that they can have right here in Clarksville, Montgomery County.
1: Yeah.
0: So we've started this 2010 program, and it's been very successful. But so where do we go from here?
1: Yeah.
0: And now my hope, our hope, is that we can take it to the next level, and that's actually helping kids get into college.
1: Mm-hmm.
0: You know, you've got the Hope Scholarship, and that covers part of it. But what we are in the process of doing is developing and establishing, hopefully, 4 endowment scholarships at Austin Peay. And that's where the community can help the most, is help us help them. And if we can do that, you know, the hardest part about getting through college is getting started in college. I mean, you know, you got to take that first step, and until you do that, you're never going to get there. And if we can get these kids started with the support that we have from Austin Peay, I guarantee they'll be set up for the best chance of success.
1: Yeah. Yeah.
0: So, yeah. Well, and this is something I want to talk about, this particular aspect of it. I don't know of any other court in the state of Tennessee that's doing something like this.
1: Mm-hmm.
0: Maybe not in the nation. And we've got a great set of judges at the juvenile court level, and their heart, they all have a heart for this. Now, this is something new and different. But if we can make this work, we are going to be changing lives in dynamic ways.
1: Yeah. You know, you brought up something about no one's doing this, and what you're doing with the Veteran Treatment Court is great. You're setting the bar high. How, as a judge, are you able to form these programs and make them happen? I mean, what kind of guidelines do you have to follow? How can you do that?
0: Well, obviously, we have to follow the